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2: 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Want to welcome a brand new sponsor to Utah football this year, Alchemy Insurance, one of the official insurance partners of University of Utah football. Great to have Alchemy on board with us as well every Tuesday night, except on the bye week. We will be right here talking Utah football with you. As tonight's Coach's Show, we'll look at the journey we got here with the offseason, fall camp. We'll talk a little bit about the opponent, the Idaho Vandals. A couple of Utah players coming on board with us tonight, too. Two captains, Devin Dampier and Trey Reynolds. But the man whose marquee is, and the name is up on the marquee, and whose Coach's Show it is, and it's, I got to say, this is a lot of fun for me. It's a full circle moment because I have known the head coach for a long time, back to his playing days, and we have talked many times down through the years, but never officially on his Coach's Show. So tonight, I welcome the head coach, Morgan Scally, in and say, hello, how are you?
3: I'm good. The name of the show, just it needs to be University of Utah Football Coach's Show. I don't like my name being, you know, tied to that. I don't deserve it. So that way, you know, the next guy that comes in here, you know, I have to change the name.
2: So we'll go the University of Utah Football Show.
3: There you go.
2: With head coach Morgan Scally.
3: There you go.
2: And players to be named on a week to week basis. So yeah,
3: I haven't earned the right, you know. I got to earn it.
2: Well, we're in your office here, and this is, like I said, this is a lot of fun for me because I've known you for an awfully long time, and it's been fun for me to watch your journey. And we're not going to talk about your journey every week on this show because that would get tiresome, and I know you don't even want to talk about it, but it's fun to be here. And after 9 months on the job as head coach, Morgan, we're 49 hours away from kickoff.
3: Crazy. Crazy, and I'm excited that we're finally here. Devin spoke to the guys after practice and talked about how competitive we've been with each other and how nice it's going to be all of us on the same sideline cheering for each other. These guys have worked so hard during the off season, put in the hours, and a lot of it with new faces. I think 56 new faces enter the program as of January, and it's been quite the ride. So excited for our fans to be able to see this product.
2: How are you feeling? You know, 48 hours from now, you'll be warming up on the field, getting ready for kickoff. But how's it feel as you get closer and closer? It felt like for a long time we were in triple digits with days, 100 days, then it was 50 days. Well, now we're down to two. Are you feeling good about where things are right now?
3: I do. Really good fall camp. Stayed healthy for the most part. No season-ending injuries. No injuries that would, you know, keep the majority of our guys on the field. So I'm pleased with the work that the coaches have put in. It takes a village to run this family, and we've got unbelievable coaches, staff members, you know, with everything that's come and been a part now of college football. You bring in new staff members. You have a GM that, you know, when I was I didn't have a recruiting coordinator here. There were certain things when I was playing. I had no idea, but the amount of people that are in this building that work the day-to-day just to make a Saturday or, in this case, Thursday happen is incredible.
2: You mentioned your staff, and there's nobody that wins athletically at this level, the pro level, without having a good – so you can be the best head coach in the world if you don't have a good staff. Doesn't matter.
3: Yeah.
2: So what was your plan when you were putting this staff together, as you were kind of putting your – I'm sure you had the list, but what was your plan in thought process when you were putting this – what did you want from this staff?
3: Well, I had names already just from – years and years of being in it and respecting people and what they've done. I wanted great teachers, particularly in this day and age where you're getting so many new faces at the break. You have to have guys that can teach and gain that competence trust, you know, that the players get them, the players understand concepts and stuff. So if I didn't have experience with him, I wanted to get him up on the board and watch him teach, because that's such a huge part of coaching is teaching. And so these guys, I tell them, your job is to provide three things for our players: clarity from A to Z. What is your job responsibility? What are you asking your players to do? Hold them accountable to it. If you've, you know, explained to them exactly what you're looking for, then hold them accountable to it, and then give them all the support that you can give them. Be on cutting edge of best practices, you know, putting cut-ups together, whatever drill work you're doing, just be the best at what you do. And I hit the jackpot with this crew that we've put together.
2: Now that you've seen them in action for 9 months, in the classroom, in the meeting rooms, out on the field, what do you think the best quality, what do you think you like most about the staff you've put together?
3: Loyalty. That's the biggest thing, because I could preach culture all I want, but they spend the majority of their time with their position coaches, with our strength staff. So it was getting everyone aligned and everyone to see the beauty of, you know, the message and the culture and the behavior that we're asking of our players. That's the biggest thing, is everyone is on board and talking the same language. So I'm blessed in that sense that I've got a staff that, you know, is willing to provide feedback to me, because I'm looking for ways to get better. I'm looking for ways to improve, but also a staff that's as soon as we leave that staff room, everyone is on the same page.
2: When did you get a sense that you, these teachers, these guys who are organized, they were getting through? When did you start to see that message was filled? Because they can give that great message, but if it's not sinking in, you've got to change your adjust. Did you sense it off-season workouts, spring football, fall camp?
3: Second last practice of spring ball. Usually you're getting to near the end of spring ball and guys are shutting it down. And that was the most physical practice. Guys were getting chippy with each other. You had wide receivers blocking downfield. And at the end of the practice, I can remember just going off, because, you know, we had some scuffles, and just, you know, preaching be smart and, you know, competitive, not combative, and what you do in practice will show up on game day. But I came upstairs and I said, that's my favorite practice. You know, just because you have to have that. You have to have that chippy. Every once in a while you get into a fight, and I just wanted to see that they had that they were willing to get after each other and do it near the end of spring ball. That was so fun to see.
2: I remember you saying in your, I think it was your opening press conference, there were a few things that stuck with me. One was, we want to rip your face off. We want to get after you. I want my guys to rip your face off. That kind of energy.
3: Yeah.
2: I don't know if you even remember. That day must have been a blur for you. Do you feel like you've got those guys that when need be, they'll rip your face off?
3: Well, that's why you play the game.
2: Yeah,
3: Bill. It's, we can say whatever we want. We can say the culture's great, but does it show up on game day?
2: Right.
3: And that's what I told our guys. Like, hey, just let loose. Let our culture show. It's not about the opponent. It's about you guys, and that's how it always will be. And so there's going to be mistakes made. Make them full speed. Let's learn from our mistakes. That's okay. As long as you guys are there for each other, you have that connection, and we believe in what we've been doing.
2: The other thing I remember you saying is, everybody says I'm so organized, I don't have a speech prepared for this. But you gave a great speech. You are a prepared and organized guy. You've been building toward this. Now that you've been on the job for 9 months, anything kind of surprise you about being the head coach of the program?
3: Oh, man. It's just when you're a coordinator, every period you're yelling, screaming.
2: Yeah.
3: You're trying to get things in order. You're trying to get everything practiced that you need practiced, and at a pretty good pace so that you're efficient. Where, you know, I am now, I'm an overseer. You know, I'm making sure that the culture's the culture. I'm no longer calling defense. I'm not coaching a position. I coach guys up here and there based on what I see, but my job is all about you know, making sure that we're behaving the way we're supposed to behave in terms of how we practice, how we work against each other. So you don't hear as much of Coach Scally as if you've ever witnessed a practice at the University of Utah with me as a coordinator, you're probably like, what? Oh my gosh, that guy is over the top. But as a head coach, it's like, wow, I don't hear Scally as much anymore.
2: Well, I don't. I've been witnessed a lot of practices here, but I still hear Coach Shaw, and I still hear Coach Atawaki.
3: Yeah, Markey and Shaw.
2: They're making up for you.
3: They've taken.

0: They've taken over that torch.
1: So I get this all the time, and I want to throw it at you. People are always asking, what's the vibe like? They've been asking since, what's the vibe like around Utah football? What's it been like? I'm sure you're getting asked by your friends, and people are like, how are things going? So if I had to ask Morgan Scally, who's overseeing all this, how would you describe the vibe around this program right now and where you guys are?
0: I don't know. intentional, and this is, you know, like I've talked about with culture. Culture is an experience, right? What you believe, how you behave, and it's the experience that's delivered by that behavior. If the experience isn't awesome, don't expect your kids to want to repeat it. And so, you know, are things different than, you know, in terms of there's certain things that will always stay the same.
1: Right.
0: And you have to be, you know, I'm very intentional about if this shows up in a game, we're practicing it. Don't show me some drill. Don't have me walk by a drill and I look at it. I'm like, how does that translate? There's nothing I hated more as a player. Like, why am I doing this? Why am I stepping over bags? I'm like stepping over dead bodies on the football field. You know, it's just drill work. That make sure that you are efficient with your time. Whatever you're asking your players to do, be sure to, you know, have clips of how that applies out on the football field. Same thing in the weight room. Whatever we're doing in the weight room, there better be an answer as to the why. You know, is this making me a more explosive defensive tackle? Is this helping me transition with my hips as a corner? And everything we do in the weight room is position specific. There's got to be translation. You're not here to become a better weightlifter.
1: How does this weightlifting exercise translate
0: to the football field? Exactly. You know, you get people benching with their palms out, you know, and everything in football, it's your palms are inside hands, you're tucking your elbows. And I always, why are we not lifting that way? And so, yeah, I mean, when Steve came on and he spoke my language, he's done such a great job. But I would say we're intentional, but the experience is, hey, we're going to have fun doing this thing. You know, we know when to joke around. We know when we hit that red line running at practice, it's all about getting better. It's all about getting better. Do not sit there and not steal reps. Do not sit there. You know, we're going to practice, and we're going to be efficient with our practice, and we're going to get off the field. I want your body's fresh. I want you, you know, to preserve those joints. But, man, when you are out there, you are humming. And we've got a great sports scientist in Anna Cruz and her staff that track player load, player velocity. If you want your players to run fast, they better run fast in practice. And if they're not running fast in practice and you ask them to run fast in the games, they're going to pull a hamstring. They're going to have soft tissue tears. So, you know, we track how fast they're running in practice. And, you know, we call them out when they're full of crap. You know, I'm giving it. No, you're not. Well, we've got it right here. You're not giving it. So, anyway.
1: All right, let's hold that thought,
0: okay,
1: because I want to find out how much better you feel like you've gotten through fall camp as we get ready for Thursday night. Just a reminder, Thursday night, 7 o'clock kickoff at Rice-Eccles Stadium. We'll be on the air with a 5 o'clock pregame show. 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
1: 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Coach Scally and I talking a little football from his office here in the Eccles Football Building. So you guys wrapped up fall camp. About a little over a week ago, you've been kind of in game prep mode for a little bit more than a week. For those that haven't been paying close attention, how did you think fall camp went?

0: really good. Had to establish a two deep on the offensive line, defensive line. Obviously, there was each position group. You're going to have guys jostling for position and trying to better their situation. I feel really good about where we are on the offensive line. As I mentioned in the press conference earlier this week, probably going to have some rotators there. And then on the defensive line, had a couple guys get dinged up early on in fall camp, but they're back to being full health right now. So the good thing is the you know, your twos and threes were getting more reps. They got better. And so time will tell. Like I said, this season is how the season goes is based on how we do up front. You have to be physical in this game to win championships, and I feel really good about what Inoke and Luther have done with the defensive line, as well as Jordan. I mean, Jordan and Alex Gerke, not a lot of people know Alex. Alex coached Jordan. Jordan, as he was the tight ends tackles coach under Ron McBride, and coached Jordan. I said, Jordan, we got to get these guys nasty. We got to get them mean and spit and fire. And he's like, I need Gerke then. I said, okay, let's get it done. Let's get it done. So bring in Alex, and man, it's been fun to watch these guys grow that, and having them work with Steve in the off season, and their body compositions have changed. And just take a look at Zeroway Williams and the difference that kid from last year to this year, and how he looks and how he's moving. It is crazy, the progress that he's made. But really, like, the progress that all those, really all those kids, Ike Garcia, who's been battling injury, his time here, he's looking really good. Obviously the guys that we brought in are having success. Al Harrison is, coming into the January, I didn't know really how good Alex could be. And he has just grown into a leader and a ball player for us. I'm really excited for his, I believe this is his senior season, but I'm just excited for this guy.
1: I think Al came in. He was in one of the recruiting classes right after you graduated.
0: Yeah.
1: He's been here for a minute.
0: Forever.
1: He and Zeroway have been here for a minute. It's interesting. You know this because one of the storylines everybody likes to point to, and I get it. They're on the outside looking in, five new offensive linemen.
0: Right.
1: Those other guys are in the NFL. But I've said this, and you tell me, you know, the three of those guys you mentioned, you know, Al, Zeroway, Keith Olson's been in this program.
0: Yeah, Keith Olson.
1: He's been in the program for a
0: Roger
1: while.
0: Roger Alderman.
1: Roger Alderman. These guys have been in the program, and they've been coached well by Jim Harding.
0: Oh, Jim
1: before,
0: did a great job with him.
1: And now Jordan and Alex now. But to me, yeah, they didn't start a lot of games, but they've played in games.
0: No,
1: and they've
0: question.
1: Been coached well, and it's kind of now they're mature and it's their time.
0: Yeah, look at what they did in the bowl game.
1: Yeah.
0: Look at what they did in the bowl game. And that was what gave me so much promise, is these guys were coached well under Jim, and Jordan's got such a great connection to him and different coaching style. And it's their time together. And Alex mentioned it in interviews. They've got a chip on their shoulder, and they want to prove what they can do when it's their time. Kelvin Obot's another one that came in, true freshman. And, man, the sky's the limit for that kid.
1: Yeah, it's going to be fun to watch that group develop. And as you said, first game, you could have some rotators through there. Defensive line, you mentioned that a minute ago, too. You guys went pretty hard in the portal with bringing in some tackles. You brought in Ethan Day as a defensive end to go with the guys that are returning to the program. How's that group mixed? Because that's different. The offensive line, defensive line are different. Defensive line, you roll guys through. You're keeping bodies fresh. Five guys on the offensive line play together. How have you seen the newcomers, guys like Jai Mo and Wallace and some of these other guys, mixed with some of the guys that are returning?
0: Well, that was a point of emphasis in the portal. You got to bring in culture guys. You got to bring in guys that are going to fit your culture. Otherwise, it just is an off season of babysitting, and we didn't want that. So really good job by our staff, our recruiting staff, our general manager, of identifying Jai. Jai was one that when you looked at one-on-one win rate among defensive tackles, he was the number one dude in the portal, but not a lot of people were fired up about him because of his size. You know, he looks like an NFL fullback. But holy cow, is that guy strong as an ox and quick twitched, and he just shows up. He has a nose for the ball. He's a smart football player. He's edgy and competitive. So that was fun to get him. Sam Sula gave our offense fits for Wyoming. So Lucas is a guy that we saw in film. We knew his size and strength. I mean, that guy, he looks like a bouncer at a bar. You don't want to mess with Lucas.
1: He might have done some of that in Laramie.
0: Yeah, no long white tees in the club. You're out. He'll be the bouncer. So love Lucas. And then the guys that we had, Carson Kafusi is a different animal. He, you know, he's no longer that true freshman, wide-eyed. He is speaking up, and he is really, you know, coming into his own, as well as Pupu Sepulona. You know, Pupu, a big basketball background, not a ton of football, and the light is turning on for him. So, like I said, they're going to have their lumps and the bumps in the road, but they've got such a great mentality. And you got Jamal Wallace is another guy that has the best motor. Just, he's always going. And so with that group, I'm excited.
1: You know, you three ends that people recognize: Cash Dillon, Paul Fitzgerald, Lance Holdsclaw, all were rotational guys from spring football to fall camp. And he just, I remember coming out to some practices in the spring, it always felt like he was making a play. And I think he's going to be a nice piece in your rotation to end.
0: He is. He's a guy that craved, you know, when he was visiting these different places, he just craved some place that he knew during the off season was going to get him right. And they've kind of got a bromance, him and Saunders, you know, just because he loves the weight room. And Saunders is like, this guy loves it. Yeah. Loves weights. And but he is as good of a, you know, taking on that six technique role, knocking guys back, such a good speed to power guy. He's going to show up in a big way this season.
1: All right, before we break again, we're going to bring Devin Dampier in here in a minute. He's your one of your captains.
0: Oh, so
1: he's
0: boring.
1: Your quarterback, he's your leader.
0: Jeez.
1: How's he been in his second year? Where have you seen Devin?
0: The biggest
1: position?
0: Jump is leadership.
1: Really?
0: Biggest jump is leadership. Yeah. And I told him, "Listen, you've got to be able to have people yell at you and jump you when you're not leading. Everyone's looking at you. So if you are lackadaisical, if things don't matter to you, guess what? We're going to hold you accountable to it because everyone's watching you." And he has picked that up and ran with it. And you know, the best want to be coached hard. They just do. You know, no. Brother, you want people to help you become elite. And the only way that happens is them calling you out on your bullcrap. And so it's been so much fun to watch him and Gunderson, their relationship, as well as McGivin, and him taking on that role. Okay, it's tough to be a leader. It's tough to show up every single day and bring it. And if you're not that guy, then okay, don't want leadership. Stay away from it. But he wants it, and he's been fantastic in fall camp.
1: So we're going to talk to Devin Dampier coming up next. Then Trey Reynolds will slide in here. And then Morgan and I will come back, talk a little bit about the Vandals here on the Coach's Show, presented by Smith's, the Utah Football Show with Morgan Scalley, presented by Smith's, the official grocer for Utah football. We'll come back on the other side. Devin Dampier joins us next here on ESPN 700 and the Ute Sports Radio Network.
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1: 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Utah and Idaho, we're just over 48 hours away from kickoff, right across the street at Rice-Eccles Stadium. We're live tonight in the Eccles Football Building in the office of the head coach, Morgan Scally. And we are joined by QB1, a captain, and as the coach just said, one of the true leaders of this football team, Devin Dampier, back for his second year as starting quarterback at Utah. How are you? How excited are you about Thursday night?
16: Man, as excited as I could be. It's been so long since, like, I've had that game day feeling again, especially in Rice-Eccles. We got the best fans. It's always packed out, and you know, it was supposed to be my senior year. The fifth year rule came out, but just kind of me mentally being this is my last year. It's been real emotional, but I love where we're at as a team.
1: So when I ask you what you're most excited about for Thursday night, team specific, this team that you've been around for the last 9 months and just finished up fall camp, what is it about this particular team that has you so excited?
16: Yeah, there's so much unknown about us. Like, you know, we got Scally's first year. Everyone's like, you got all these new receivers. Then you get, you guys have a different O-line. They're like, can the defense stay the same way? And, you know, all that's just, we know what we have in our building. So it's just exciting that it's kind of like a new era almost with Scally's first year. And, you know, I'm glad I get to be the quarterback of that new era going into it.
1: There is a lot different. There's a lot the same. You're back. Bird's back. Wayshawn's back. Hunter's back. Daniel's back. There's a lot of weapons that are back.
16: Right. They've been in there.
1: A bunch of these guys have been here before, and I know I get asked about it, so I know you do too. What do you tell people that are like, Devin, this is a new offensive line. How good are we going to be? What do you tell people about your offensive line?
16: Yeah, you know, I tell people offensive line is, honestly, it comes down to connection. There's a physical aspect that you need to be good at for one, but, you know, outside of that, those five guys, they work as a team. Like, if one of them missed a block, it's on all of them. If one of them goes the wrong way, it's on all of them. So it's the true teamwork of five guys, and they go out there, they compete. I've got to work out with them, you know, every once in a while, be with the big dogs, and, you know, they attack it at a physical standpoint. So just glad that they get this opportunity to, you know, now it's them. They're not behind anybody no more. It's their time to shine.
1: It's also maybe, and you correct me if I'm wrong, maybe the most weaponry you've had as a certainly as a collegiate quarterback. You've got a deep wide receiver room. You've got a deep tight end room. You've got a deep running back room. And then you've got guys that are just weapons. A guy like Nate, I don't know what to call Nate Johnson. I don't know what to call Hunter Andrews sometimes. These guys, I just call them offensive weapons. What is it like for you, second year here, first year in Coach McGivin's offense, but I know he's tailored a lot of what he does to you, to have this much around you?
16: Yeah, you know, you always hear there's the one deep and then there's the fall off, and to me, that fall off has to be the slimmest I've ever seen it. It's like new guys are getting in certain plays, and like I don't recognize it just because of how explosive, you know, we are on the outside. And then, yeah, those guys like Nate and Hunter, they literally do everything. So I'm especially Hunter, I'm excited that he gets to come off his injury, and man, he's been so great at practice. And, you know, I continue to uplift him and, you know, let him know, you know, we trust you, so go out there and do what you do.
1: He was having such a good start to the year last year before
16: he got
1: hurt, that I was unhappy for him, because I just saw him game after game growing more and more and more.
16: Yeah, no, seriously. Especially just we flipped him from defense coming over to offense. And dude, he's playing offense like he's been doing it for years. So, and especially putting him at like tight end and slot, he runs routes like a receiver. So Hunter's the true football player when you're talking about athletes.
1: How quickly did you get on the same page with your wideouts, your pass catchers?
16: Yeah.
1: Because I know you guys did a little summer workout, spring workout down in Arizona. They came down, hung out with you for a few days. What was that like, and how quickly did some of those relationships begin to develop?
16: Yeah. You know, coming here, Braden Pagan was, you know, he just came here with McGivin. So that was probably the first contact, new receiver that I got in contact with. And then also Kyrie Scholes played with McGivin as well. So, you know, those are the first new guys I got to hear from and just get their feedback about our OC coming in. And, you know, they had a lot of good things to say about Mac G and me being able to stay here. As soon as we found out who was our OC, who was all here, we got together and we're just literally in the indoor, and BP and Kyrie are kind of just walking us through how Mac G would call plays, how we would read certain things. And man, I wanted it so bad this year. This is something that means a lot to me. And, you know, I'm happy those guys were along, because it's hard being the quarterback when you're, like, trying to push people to be great when they don't want it. But it was great to have receivers that's like, we want to be good this year.
1: It's kind of funny, because last year it was you and Dakari that were helping everybody, and Ryan,
16: yep,
1: that were helping everybody with Jason's offense, and now it's, you know, Braden and Kyrie that have come here that are helping everybody else, at least initially, with Mac G's offense.
16: Yeah, it's good. It was good being like on both sides. I got to be the guy to teach it, and I had to be the guy that can learn a new offense too. So new experience, but I enjoyed it. I enjoyed the process till now. So
1: a couple more things here for Devin, and then we'll cut him loose. Your coach was sitting here a minute ago, and he was saying, biggest difference in Devin last year to this year isn't necessarily football related, it's leadership related, which surprised me a little bit because you came in last year, leadership council captain a year ago. So was that a conscious effort by you to really step your game up? Did Scally encourage that? What's this difference in the leadership this year, Devin?
16: Yeah, you know, when Scally saying that about me is crazy. I like Scally's the guy, he says stuff good about me, but like to me, he keeps it. He wants me to keep getting better, so I always hear what I need to work on. So I'm glad that he thinks highly of me in that aspect. But yeah, just leadership was something I wanted to step into a little bit harder this year. Just have more influence. I think influence is the biggest thing when it comes to football. When you have a quarterback that's able to bring up the rest of the team, not just his side of the ball, but everyone, and being involved in brotherhood is, you know, that's what I grew up on. I grew up on loyalty and brotherhood and playing the game for the guy beside you. So, I mean, all the stuff with NIL and all that stuff, you know, I'm also trying to find a way to benefit my guys with what I'm able to cherish out of what I do.
1: Last year, you guys had a fantastic season. But I've joked it's one of the quietest 11-2 seasons you'll ever find because you didn't get to play for a conference championship and just missed out on the playoff. This team looks like it could be on that same path, maybe talent-wise even a little bit better. What gets you guys over the hump this year? What's that look like for Devin Dampier? How do you guys take that next step?
16: Yeah, I think, you know, we had a very special group last year, and we came close. We didn't really get what we exactly wanted, but getting that close, honestly, allowed us to see what we needed to learn in those situations. And, you know, I think Scally, being our head coach, I think he's doing a great job of preparing us situationally for any situation. I think certain situations we could have took last year that could have possibly made a different outcome. And, you know, now we're prepared for those. So I'm excited to get out there and, you know, finally showcase that.
1: I'm excited to see you. Have a great opener on Thursday night. We'll talk to you soon.
16: Thank you. Appreciate it.
1: Devin Dampier with us here on the Utah Football Show with Morgan Scally and Devin Dampier. We're going to talk to the defensive side of the ball next. It'll be Trey Reynolds popping in to say hi. 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
1: 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Must be a night for captains, and it must be a night for Arizona guys, because we had a captain and an Arizona guy a minute ago, Phoenix guy, and now we've got another Phoenix suburb guy and a defensive captain, Trey Reynolds, joining us. How are you?
17: I'm doing great. How are you?
1: I'm doing fantastic. So I asked Devin this. How excited are you about kicking this thing off on Thursday night?
17: Oh, my gosh. I've been looking forward to it for months now. Just hitting someone else is Oh, I'm so excited for it.
1: So you've been around the program for a minute, Trey, and obviously we have been coached by Morgan Scally for a second, too. So what's the changeover been like for you guys? You got a new coordinator this year. Coach Swan is now coordinating the defense. And I'd just be curious, from a guy that's been around the program a little bit's perspective, how things have been this fall and how they've been for you.
17: They haven't changed a whole lot. And that's just come from Coach Swan. He was the linebacker coach last year, and the culture is still the same, and schematically, we'll go out there and see. But it's been really, really good to have that culture bought in by everyone, offense and defense.
1: This defense, like every Utah defense down through the years, there'll be a bunch of new starters, but also a lot of those guys that are new starters are guys that have played a ton for this team. You're kind of one of those guys. You've been a spot starter, but you've had a ton of reps down through the years. What's got you excited about this defense? With some new faces this year, especially the guys in front of you, but what's got you excited about this defense?
17: I love the character of this defense and how hard we play. I mean, it was all spring, all fall, running to the football, like the smash mouth defense that Utah. It's very strong this year, and I'm super excited to put that on film and show the world what we got.
1: What's it like for you now being one of the leaders? You've been kind of a guy that's bided your time. You know, in this day and age, guys that might not start their first or second year hit the portal, they go somewhere else. You've stuck around. You've been part of this and been a big part of it. But what's it like for you now to step into a starter's role and a leadership role for this team?
17: Yeah, I love this team. I love this program. And it's kept me around. I love the coaches, the people I'm around, the culture, and that's why I committed here, and that's why I stayed. And it means a ton to me, that my teammates voted me captain, and I can't put it into words how grateful I am for this program, the things I've learned, and the people around me. So excited just to kick that senior year off and go for it.
1: So what's it mean for you to be a captain and a leader, and what kind of a leader are you? There's different kinds. There's some guys that are lead by example guys. There's some guys that are vocal guys and lead by example guys. How would Trey Reynolds' leadership style be described?
17: I don't know. I haven't thought about that a whole lot, but I hopefully I'm leading by example is my biggest thing, and doing the right thing and showing my teammates what to do and how to become better teammates, better people, and better players on the field.
1: Jonnu Hall's back at linebacker. For the first time probably in your career, no Lander Barton around here. Lander's finally gone. We're going to see a new guy kind of slide. We'll see several, but one guy for sure, Cyrus Polu. And we saw a little bit of Cyrus at times last year, end of the year. How's he adjusting to more minutes, more reps, and more responsibility this year?
17: Yeah, he's awesome. He's a beast. You're gonna see a lot of him. And he's a fast, physical player that is mastering the defense in that process of mastering the defense. And he'll be a big part of this team this year and the years to come.
1: You know, we've heard from some guys like the offensive line guys say they've got a little chip on their shoulder because everybody's kind of doubting them a little bit. You know, and I'm sure you've heard this too. Some of the fans are a little concerned after the K-State rushing game last year and some of the numbers that some teams put up. Have you guys defensively taken that a little personally and gone out to try to make amends from what happened in a few of those games at the end of last year?
17: Absolutely. It's always the same. We take one game at a time, but we got something to prove this year, and we have a goal and a lot of things to accomplish, and we're dead set on those goals, and anything to accomplish those goals we'll do and make happen. So our defense is really locked in. We do got that chip on our shoulder a little bit.
1: Give me how does Utah reach its goal this year? I just asked Devin this same question. I'll ask you too. How do you guys reach that goal? You had an unbelievable 11-2, but a quiet 11-2 season last year and just missed out playing in that conference championship game. How do you guys take that next step?
17: To me, it's just continuing to buy into the culture.
1: Okay.
17: And a lot of the time you see guys throughout the season, they start to slip. They don't play as hard. They stop running to the football. They stop doing all these things. And I think for us, if we can just continue to do what we've been doing and to be consistent with it, we will see a lot of success, and we'll continue to get better week in and week out.
1: I can't wait for Thursday night. I know you can't wait for Thursday night too, Trey. Thanks for coming by tonight.
17: Thank you.
1: Trey Reynolds with us here on the Coach's Show, which is presented by Smith's. Pre-game, 5 o'clock for myself and Stevenson Sylvester and Zach Moss. 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
10: Back on the Coach's Show tonight here from the Eccles Football Building here at the University of Utah in the office of the head coach. One more segment, talk a little Utah football. Big thank you again to our friends at Pepsi, the official soft drink partner of University of Utah football, and our friends at Smith's, the University of Utah's official grocer. Smith's Fresh for everyone. So before we get a thought from you on the Vandals, Morgan, Trey Reynolds, been a guy that's bided his time in this program, been a great contributor over the years. Now he steps into a leadership role with that linebacker spot for you this year.
11: So much fun to watch the progression, and that happens with guys. Sometimes they get early time and everyone knows them for 3 years. Sometimes they don't develop till later, don't get that opportunity till later because they had guys in front of them. Cody Barton comes to mind as a guy that really didn't get his starting time until a senior year.
10: Terrell Burgess,
11: right? So it just happens. And those guys, that is when I'm the happiest, is when they stick it out and they don't quit. They don't give up. They just keep fighting and fighting and fighting. And that's Trey. That's why he was voted captain, is because people have seen it. They've seen him stick it out and, you know, embrace the culture, embrace, okay, the film is what it is. How can I get better? How can I improve? How can I get to that starting role? So super, I keep on saying excited, super pleased, super fired up, whatever it is, for that kid.
10: Yeah, I am too. He's a great kid and very humble too. We'll see him out there with Jonnu Hall and Cyrus Paulu and some of the other guys on at the linebacker spot on Thursday night. You'll also see the Idaho Vandals, who've already played a game. You got to watch a little game tape of Idaho this year. They got beat by Cal Poly the other night, 38-34. I heard you reference this the other day. It's a big revenge game from all the way back
11: you
10: in 1993.
11: Got it. 93.
10: You have that game circled. Vandals. You were probably here watching as a high schooler, right?
11: Oh,
10: junior higher?
11: I guarantee I was here.
10: Yeah.
11: I was at all the home games. And I told our guys this. It's hard to win in college football. It's just, and if you, what I would expect is a fight. And guess what? Look at the film. And you'll see they've got some good players, and they're going to fight. And so if you come and you think that there's not going to be a fight, just expect to be disappointed real quick. you know, this is a good team. You listen to their head coach. He does it the right way. Coach Ford does a great job. That quarterback is dynamic. He's gotten better from last year. I watched a bunch of Idaho film from last year. He was very efficient in that game. Ran the ball well, threw the ball well. He's got wide receivers that are twitchy and two athletic tight ends that, you know, again, there's a reason they put up the numbers that they did in game one. So our guys understand it's about us and putting the culture out there. But I said, hey, don't be surprised if they come out fighting. That's just what it is, you know. And so you can't take any game lightly in this business.
10: Last thing for you, and then we'll wind things down tonight. What's successful on opening night? What's success look like for you on opening night?
11: Clean execution. Not a lot of intolerable penalties. The stuff that, you know, you're stubbing your own toe and false starts and offsides, stuff like that. But, yeah, just the culture's relentless, smart, nasty ball hawks. Relentless. I want to see guys running the ball. I want to see wide receivers when they don't have the ball, when the ball's not come to them, they're doing their part. They're blocking. They're running their tails off. You know, it's like basketball. 80% of the game, you don't have the ball. Be great at that 80%. Be great at setting picks and getting rebounds and all that stuff, you know. So want to see us relentless. Want to see us smart, situationally intelligent, understanding who an offense or a defense is based on the situation. They've seen the film. And, yeah, they're going to have new stuff. But ultimately, their base stuff is their base stuff. And then I want to see us be aggressive, attacking the ball, nasty up front. And, you know, that team mentality, cheering on your boys, being there for each other. And ultimately, we got to get number 23 this year to the house, right?
10: That's
11: ball
10: right.
11: Hawks. And that's wide receivers going up and getting the ball. That's protecting the ball when we have it. And it's going to get it for the offense when we don't have it. So that's what I want to see on Thursday.
10: Maybe number 23 will get number 23.
11: How about that?
10: For the University.
11: Yeah.
10: He got one last year.
11: He did. He got 22 last year.
10: Yes, he did. He's one of those ball hawks that you like to have in that secondary. Of course, we're talking about Jackson Penny. All right.
11: I want a D tackle to have it.
10: Really? You also want your rhinos. You want your rhinos to be involved too.
11: A backed up situation where we bat a ball in the air and Jai Moa or Carson Kafusi grabs that thing and tumbles into the end zone. That'd be awesome.
10: I watched a highlight the other day of the CSU game in 2004 when your guy Steve Fifita batted one in the air, caught it, and fell forward into the end zone.
11: Yeah, Stevie Fief. There was a rhino right there.
10: He was a rhino.
11: He got the ball.
10: Yeah, he did. Hey, good first show.
11: Appreciate it,
10: brother.
11: We've
10: knocked one out.
11: Yeah.
10: We'll see on Thursday night.
11: All right, brother.
10: That's Morgan Scalley. This is the Utah Football Show with Morgan Scalley, presented by Smith's. Thanks to Devin and Trey. Thanks to Alonzo and Porter. And thanks to all of you guys for listening. We'll be on the air with our pregame show, me, Zach, and Sly, at 5. We'll kick it off at 7 Thursday night. It'll be Utah and Idaho right here from ESPN 700 and the Ute Sports Radio Network. 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
26: I'm Christine Lisi. Massive news from the NBA. The league fined the LA Clippers $30 million and stripped the franchise of five first-round picks, one each in the 2029 through 2033 drafts, after determining the team violated salary cap circumvention rules when they signed Kawhi Leonard in 2022. Owner Steve Ballmer also faces a one-year suspension from all team and league activities. ESPN senior writer Andre Snellings.
27: And he's a big part of a lot of what the league is trying to do. So it is surprising maybe that they hit them that hard, but it also feels like they, you know, the commissioner, Adam Silver, he really wanted to plant his flag in the sand on this issue.
26: Andre Snelling's on Freddie and Harry. Georgia Attorney General Chris Carr encouraging SEC Commissioner Greg Sankey to take all measures available, including suspending and or removing LSU from the conference if the Tigers choose to have former NFL players on their roster this season. There, of course, is a court hearing tomorrow in state court in Baton Rouge where a judge will decide whether or not to issue a preliminary injunction, which would continue to enable the potential for eligibility for two former NFLers at LSU. Baseball, the Cubs have tagged Jacob Mazurowski for 5 runs on 5 hits. They lead the Brewers 5-3. Top of the fourth inning, Brett Beatty, pinch hitter, Nick Morabito have each driven in 3 runs. Mets now leading the Rays 9-4, bottom 7. Vladdy Guerrero Jr. having himself a night. 3 hits, 5 RBI, and a run scored. Blue Jays up big on the Guardians, 10-0, top of the 8th. Tigers 2, Twins 1, bottom 4. Detroit's Drew Anderson's given up just 1 run and 1 hit.
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0: Google his name, and then all of a sudden this comes up. You know what I mean? So, yeah, you're right. Him not being able to be around the team, being at the arena, you know, being around any kind of basketball activities, that's definitely going to hurt him. But I'll tell you what, man, that pride, that ego, that muddying of the name, because this is what he's involved in, oh, that's going to go a long way as well. There's no doubt about that. He's Emmett Golden. I'm Q Myers. 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So what does all this mean when it comes to the actual trade of Kawhi Leonard on his way to Toronto? Or is he? 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
5: Utah football faces the Idaho Vandals in their 2026 season opener on Thursday. Utah is 14-12-2 all time against the Vandals. Idaho beat Utah 28-17 in Salt Lake City in their last matchup in 1993. 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
0: All right, Emmett, how about the Brew Crew and the Cubs? Jacob Mizorowski, he is on the mound for the Brewers, and it didn't go so well. Now, the Brew Crew's up 7-5, bottom of the seventh, but Mizorowski, 4 innings pitched, 5 hits given up, 5 earned runs, 5 strikeouts, but also 4 walks to go along with it, allowed more than 3 earned runs in the start for the first time this season. Again, the Brew Crew had the lead, but not Mizorowski's sharpest stuff, to say the least.
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0: this weekend on ESPN Radio. It's a showdown between the top two teams in the NL East. Matt Olson and the Atlanta Braves are in Philadelphia for a critical series against Kyle Schwarber and the Phillies. 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
2: Utah football faces the Idaho Vandals in their 2026 season opener on Thursday. Utah is 14-12-2 all-time against the Vandals. Idaho beat Utah 28-17 in Salt Lake City in their last matchup in 1993. Coverage begins at 3 with Porter Larson and the pregame show leading up to the 7 p.m. kickoff on your home of the Utes and your home for football, ESPN 700 and 92.1 FM.
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11: 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He's Emmett Golden. I'm Q Myers. Coming up in about 15 minutes or so, top quarterbacks, 2024 NFL draft. We'll tell you what their season should look like or needs to look like. But right now, we got to get you with a couple lies and some truth. Let's get it.

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5: I'm Emmett Golden. In the NBA, the Los Angeles Clippers are facing massive penalties for violating salary cap circumvention rules in a case involving Kawhi Leonard. The Clippers must forfeit five future first-round picks from 2029 to 2033 and pay a $30 million fine. Owner Steve Ballmer has been suspended from all league and team activities for 1 year. Two team executives also suspended without pay. Kawhi Leonard not suspended, although he was fined $700,000. In San Francisco, Nick Bosa is making progress in a return from a torn ACL. Bosa participated in a full practice on Wednesday for the first time since suffering the injury last season, called the workout very encouraging, but stopped short of confirming whether he'd play for the Niners in the opener against the Rams in Melbourne, Australia. And the second round of the U.S. Open has been underway and has come to a close, and already Americans Ben Shelton, Francis Tiafoe, and Emma Navarro, just to name a few, have advanced to the next round. And you can watch all of the U.S. Open on ESPN. Tiger Woods has had his driver's license suspended for 5 years after reaching a plea agreement in his DUI case. Woods pleaded no contest to reduce charges of reckless driving and refusing to submit to a lawful test. He was also ordered to pay $1,500 in fines and found guilty of careless driving. Let's take a look at Major League Baseball. It's the bottom of the 10th. The Yankees are up 6-1 over the Angels. It's the middle of the 8th with the Cardinals and the Dodgers tied at 5. More game night straight ahead with Q Myers and me, Emmett Golden.
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0: earned it.
1: Kirk Cousins gets the nod over Fernando Mendoza. Although, was it really ever a question? ESPN's Peter Schrager.
2: Kubiak and Janoka, who are the ones running the offense, they have a history with Kirk Cousins. So he had a huge leg up on Mendoza in that he actually can come right in and it was plug and play. Mendoza's been great this summer. They love what Mendoza's been. But when you have those two and the familiarity with Cousins, they're paying Cousins real money, not minimum money, real money to be there. It was his job all along. And Mendoza's been aware of that.
1: Almost a foregone conclusion earlier on game night, our Q Myers.
3: Training camp, you're out there for the entire practice. You get to see everything. Soak it all in. Not in the regular season.
1: Nope.
3: For anyone that doesn't know, for the regular season, you're in there maybe 15 minutes. Well, while we're going through the roster, we're checking all the numbers off. Number 8's not out here. Who's number 8? Kirk Cousins. So, of course, we start looking around because, look, you got the number 1 pick behind you. Mm-hmm. So we start looking around. Hey, man, did you hear why Cousins not here? I don't know. No. You know, we're tweeting out, hey, no sign of Kirk Cousins, no sign of Kirk Cousins. Right when they send us up out of there, we see Cousins come walking in, has a baseball hat on. He's not participating. You can tell he ain't participating. So then it's like, did he pull something? Did he get hurt? Did they tell him something? And then he wasn't walking like he was the happiest guy. I mean, let me just take you behind all the way behind the scenes.
4: Okay.
3: He wasn't walking like he was happy. You know when you walk with an attitude? No joke. We're in the meeting room like, well, man, you see how he was walking? Like, this is where our mind is going.
4: Mm-hmm.
3: See how he was walking? Did something happen? Did he pull a muscle? Did he get told that he's not going to be the starting quarterback and he's angry? I had people tweeting at me. Did he get traded? Like, I mean, there was all
4: right.
3: The rumor mill was cooking, man. And so we're like, well, guess what? We get to talk to Coach coming up in as soon as practice is over. Man, Clint Kubiak walked in there, and before we asked him anything, he said, I just want to let you know, Kirk Cousins is the starting quarterback. He wasn't out there today. It was a scheduled day off. I mean, he ended it.
1: And as for Mendoza, he'll be the first quarterback drafted first overall not to start in week one since Baker Mayfield in 2018. All the way back and moving on. That's next. SportsCenter All Night continues. It's ESPN Radio.
5: 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The American League Central takes center stage as the Minnesota Twins fight for a spot in the postseason. 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

0: a huge leg up on Mendoza and that he actually can come right in and it was plug and play. Mendoza's been great this summer. They love what Mendoza's been. But when you have those two and the familiarity with Cousins, they're paying Cousins real money, not minimum money, real money to be there. It was his job all along. And Mendoza's been aware of that.
1: Almost a foregone conclusion earlier on game night, our Q Myers.
2: Training camp, you're out there for the entire practice. You get to see everything. Soak it all in. Not in the regular season.
1: Nope.
2: For anyone that doesn't know, for the regular season, you're in there maybe 15 minutes. Well, while we're going through the roster, we're checking all the numbers off. Number 8's not out here. Who's number 8? Kirk Cousins. So, of course, we start looking around because, look, you got the number 1 pick behind you. Mm-hmm. So we started looking around. Hey, man, did you hear why Cousins not here? I don't know. No. You know, we're tweeting out, hey, no sign of Kirk Cousins, no sign of Kirk Cousins. Right when they send us up out of there, we see Cousins come walking in, has a baseball hat on. He's not participating. You can tell he ain't participating. So then it's like, did he pull something? Did he get hurt? Did they tell him something? And then he wasn't walking like he was the happiest guy. I mean, let me just take you behind all the way behind the scenes.
3: Okay.
2: He wasn't walking like he was happy. You know when you walk with an attitude? No joke. We're in the meeting room like, well, man, do you see how he is walking? Like, this is where our mind is going.
3: Mm-hmm.
2: See how he is walking? Did something happen? Did he pull a muscle? Did he get told that he's not going to be the starting quarterback and he's angry? I had people tweeting at me. Did he get traded? Like, I mean, the rumor mill was cooking, man. And so we're like, well, guess what? We get to talk to Coach coming up in as soon as practice is over. Man, Clint Kubiak walked in there, and before we asked him anything, he said, I just want to let you know, Kirk Cousins is the starting quarterback. He wasn't out there today. It was a scheduled day off. I mean, he ended it.
1: And as for Mendoza, he'll be the first quarterback drafted first overall not to start in week one since Baker Mayfield in 2018. All the way back and moving on. That's next. SportsCenter All Night continues. It's ESPN Radio.
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0: Cousins not here? I don't know. No, you know, we're tweeting out, hey, no sign of Kirk Cousins. Right when they send us up out of there, we see Cousins come walking in, has a baseball hat on. He's not participating. You can tell he ain't participating. So then it's like, did he pull something? Did he get hurt? Did they tell him something? And then he wasn't walking like he was the happiest guy. I mean, let me just take you all the way behind the scenes.
1: Okay.
0: He wasn't walking like he was happy. You know when you walk with an attitude? No joke. We're in the meeting room like, well, man, do you see how he was walking? Like, this is where our mind is going.
1: Mm-hmm.
0: See how he was walking? Did something happen? Did he pull a muscle? Did he get told that he's not going to be the starting quarterback and he's angry? I had people tweeting at me. Did he get traded? Like, I mean, there was all
1: right.
0: The rumor mill was cooking, man. And so we're like, well, guess what? We get to talk to Coach coming up in as soon as practice is over. Man, Clint Kubiak walked in there, and before we asked him anything, he said, I just want to let you know, Kirk Cousins is the starting quarterback. He wasn't out there today. It was a scheduled day off. I mean, he ended it.
2: And as for Mendoza, he'll be the first quarterback drafted first overall not to start in week one since Baker Mayfield in 2018. All the way back and moving on. That's next. SportsCenter All Night continues. 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
1: It absolutely is performance-based, and that's a part of the problem as well. Difficult for Browns fans to swallow is for him to basically say, this is all personal. 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

0: Kirk Cousins is the starting quarterback. He wasn't out there today. It was a scheduled day off. I mean, he ended it.
1: And as for Mendoza, he'll be the first quarterback drafted first overall not to start in week one since Baker Mayfield in 2018. All the way back and moving on. That's next. SportsCenter All Night continues. It's ESPN Radio.
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1: 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He missed the French and Wimbledon, missed 4 months with a right wrist injury, but he's making it count at the U.S. Open. Carlos Alcaraz, the second seed on the men's side, a four-set win to advance through the second round. He dropped the first set 4-6, but then dropped 5 games the rest of the way. The defending champ rebounding from that deficit, winning 8 straight games and wins in 4 sets to advance to round number 3. He is 26-3 in his U.S. Open career, tied for the second most wins in his first 30 U.S. Open matches among men to debut in the Open era.

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14: We're in Sportsmanlike on ESPN Radio. I'm Michelle Smallman alongside Courtney Cronin and Mia O'Brien. Life comes at you fast, ladies. 2 seasons ago, we're talking about Philadelphia Eagles hanging out in confetti, raising a banner, beating the Kansas City Chiefs handily as the Chiefs were going for a three-peat. Loving life. Last year, up and down to say the least. You have a winning season. You win your division. You make the playoffs. But a lot of people felt like last year was a failure because they weren't able to ever find their rhythm. And somebody who told us that quite often was former Eagles wide receiver A.J. Brown. He and their quarterback Jalen Hurts once had a close relationship that clearly dissolved and was part of the reason, in connection with other things, the offense not finding their rhythm, A.J. Brown not feeling maybe like he was getting the touches that he wants.
15: Too busy reading books on the sideline, of course.
14: Whatever works. But all those things contributed to him being out of Philadelphia, now a member of the New England Patriots. He was asked about his relationship with Jalen Hurts, and he was asked if they had spoken since the trade. A.J. Brown said no. Jalen Hurts sat down with GQ. I don't know if you saw the pictures. Amazing. Amazing.
15: I like that.
14: It looks like a 70s vibe. Very good.
15: I like he hadn't been to the Philadelphia Museum of Art since the championship parade.
14: Right.
15: And like made a note of that. But he was willing to go there for GQ for the purposes of the interview at 5 a.m. and the photo shoot, obviously.
14: I would do that, too. Well, Jalen Hurts was asked by GQ if he and A.J. Brown grew apart. Here's what the Eagles quarterback had to say.
16: He gave an interview and said he was surprised about the amount of scrutiny that your relationship got, meaning the friendship between you guys.
17: Yeah.
16: And he said, like, we grew apart. He just, like, said it straight up. Do you feel the same way? Do you feel like you guys grew apart?
17: Well, I think, you know, the reality of the scrutiny that, you know, we get, it's what we gave them. So there's a practical approach that I see comes with the territory of it.
16: What do you mean?
17: Came with the territory of being in that light in the beginning. So
16: telling that story of a friendship.
17: Yeah.
16: It was great.
17: Yeah.
16: And then it's like, if you guys aren't as close, all of a sudden everybody's like, hey, but you guys were talking about it or whatever. That's what you mean.
17: Yeah. There's no surprise that it was talked about.
16: Yeah. Yeah. But I asked if you felt like you grew apart.
17: Clearly, you know.
14: Clearly, they grew apart, Courtney. So now we have a divorce. Which side do you think is going to fare better in the divorce this year? Jalen Hurts and the Philadelphia Eagles or A.J. Brown, a new member of the New England Patriots?
18: It'll be Jalen Hurts.
15: Ooh.
18: Every time he's had change, whether it's offensive coordinators, personnel coming in and out, not having Saquon Barkley to then having Saquon Barkley, he's always found a way. And this is something that predates his NFL career. It goes back to college when he was cast off in the middle of the national championship game for Alabama and then goes on to Oklahoma and does all the great things to get himself in position to be where he is right now. I don't know if A.J. Brown will ever be happy in any place. And that's no knock on him. I think I've known him since he was 15 years old. I covered him in high school. He's one of the most intense competitors that I've ever been around. Mm-hmm. And following his career from Starkville High School to Ole Miss to the Tennessee Titans to the Philadelphia Eagles and now to the New England Patriots, I think every place he goes to comes with an expiration date, which won't be in year one. I'm sure it'll be great to have a fresh, you know, new players, new quarterback. A quarterback, he doesn't go there unless he wants to play with Drake May.
15: Sure.
18: I think he'll be happy this year. But when does that happiness, when does that content become discontent? Feels like it always happens in every place he's been to 2, 3, 4 years in. I think for Jalen Hurts, who has always made the most of his circumstances, whether it's getting a new offensive coordinator just about every year, whether it's having players come in and out of the lineup, whether it's dealing with the infighting in your own offense, year in and year out. This is not just a 2025 problem. You guys remember the passing comment of 2024, mm-hmm. the year that they went to the Super Bowl when it was A.J. Brown in the locker room, and he's asked, what's wrong with the offense? What are the issues with the offense? You know, passing. Jalen Hurts comes out, wins his team a Super Bowl, and wins MVP of the Super Bowl in the process. I think Jalen Hurts, in the short term and in the long term, comes out on the end where he looks the best in all of this, because every time he's dealt with change, it is rocky, don't get me wrong, but he always finds a way to make the most of his circumstances, and I think he will again.
15: And general manager Howie Roseman certainly echoed those sentiments, Courtney, when he spoke with reporters yesterday. He said that he does not agree with the idea of this is a make or break season for Jalen Hurts. Quote, all the guy does is win football games. My question is this, though, in terms of a ceiling for the offense because of the play of the quarterback, who has the opportunity to have the more electrifying offense? The Philadelphia Eagles or the New England Patriots? I do think that Saquon Barkley is going to have a bounce back year in Sean Mannion's offense. I do think that the outside zone run scheme it favors Saquon Barkley more. And if you can make this offense truly two-dimensional, then that is going to open up more things for Jalen Hurts, both as a passer and as a runner of the football. At the same time, Drake May, and yes, it was with the easiest schedule in the NFL last year.
18: Right.
15: Go across the board. EPA, completion percentage, success rate. Drake May literally was the number one rated quarterback in the NFL across every single metric last year. And you can certainly account for the idea of now having to go up against a first place schedule. Now every team in the league truly has film on you because you made it all the way to the Super Bowl and you played 20 games. But in the same vein, I believe the ceiling is higher as a quarterback for Drake May. It is now on Josh McDaniel and the New England Patriots to bring A.J. Brown into the fold and ultimately unlock what he can be with May under center.
14: Totally agree. And having that big target for Drake May is going to be incredibly helpful. But I look at the Patriots as a team primed for regression this year. And that's to say, I feel like last year they were ahead of schedule. They had some lucky breaks. They had a very favorable schedule. Bo Nix has the ankle injury in the AFC Championship game. Drake May was excellent last year. The Patriots were really good. But I don't think a lot of people look at that team and the way that they got to the Super Bowl and thought, oh, man, they're going to be better than the Broncos. They're going to be better than all these other teams in the AFC. If you look, a lot of people think they might not be better than the Ravens. Just things of that nature. So I do think that they are primed to regress. Playoff team, but if you don't make it to the Super Bowl, by definition, it's regression.
19: I could see the Eagles having an awesome season. I could see the offense under new offensive coordinator Sean Mannion clicking in a way it didn't last year. You said Saquon could have a bounce back year. Devontae Smith is the number one guy as far as I'm concerned. Jalen Hurts, as you said, Courtney, operates best when his back is up against the wall, which unfortunately for him feels like it's all the time because he's constantly having a new offensive coordinator. Feels like for a guy who's as steady and is as clean with the things he says, he somehow finds himself in controversy all the time. Really, a lot of the times, not of his own making, but he does always find a way, as Courtney pointed out. And I wonder, to Courtney's other point, if the Eagles are having success and things are going well in Philly, and the Patriots have a bit of a setback, and maybe A.J. Brown, it takes a while for he and Drake May to find that connection. It takes a while for him to feel comfortable in New England. Will he be patient enough for it to click on his end? Will he be patient enough in New England in order for him to be happy for the amount of time that he needs to be, Courtney?
18: He'll have to in the short term because, you know, we started hearing about him wanting out as early as week three last year, going to the front office, asking for a trade, trying to get out, but also in, you know, the same time saying, no, like, I'm happy here. Like, we're trying to win. I'm, you know, all the cryptic tweets, all of it. He wasn't happy in the midst of what he was going through. So careful what you ask for. You wanted out. You got out. You're going to have to tolerate that. Now, I also think he's savvy enough to know he can't start voicing complaints immediately. He can't go scorched earth if things go poorly or this offense gets, you know, has a bad game or he only has a couple targets or, you know, if they're winning, he's got to be a good soldier in all of that because eventually they're going to get you yours. But if it doesn't come right away, which I don't think that's going to be the case, but let's say it doesn't, I think he's got to be patient with it because you can't be the guy who keeps forcing your way out of places because eventually you become the problem. We can say, oh, the Tennessee Titans weren't maximizing his talent. He wasn't on a team that was going to go anywhere. Of course, he wanted to go somewhere else. He wanted to team up with Jalen Hurts. Jalen Hurts is a big reason that he got to Philadelphia. Well, they won, and he still wasn't happy.
19: Mm-hmm.
18: So if you go to a new place, which you asked for, you got, you've got to tolerate what comes along with that. And it's an offense that was highly successful last year until it wasn't. And it's a team that was highly successful until the final game of the season, until all of the shortcomings in their run to the Super Bowl started to come through, meaning the offensive line issues with the injuries and Drake May turning into a pumpkin after he got sacked six times in the Super Bowl. But AJ's got to understand, I'm starting over, and the best thing for him in all of this is to take a clean slate approach. Like, don't worry about what the Eagles are doing. You didn't want to be there in the first place. If you wanted to be there, they would have gladly had you stay for as long as you want. You're one of the best receivers in franchise history.
19: Totally.
18: Focus has to be solely on what's going on in New England, and if there is that regression, tolerate it, because the more you put yourself out there, the more that you send cryptic tweets, do things that take attention away from the place where you said you wanted to be, then you start getting dogged as the villain in all of this. And I don't think he's going to play well with that sort of label on him.
15: It is an even year, ultimately. Doesn't that mean the Philadelphia Eagles have to be competing for a Super Bowl? I think that's how that goes,
18: 22,
15: right?
18: 22, 24, it would make sense, Mia.
15: I'm just saying.
19: I wonder how A.J. Brown will feel about that.
15: If we have more time, I almost want to do a sidebar, Courtney, of the Mount Rushmore of players who have an expiration date on them. Because the New England Patriots are uniquely equipped to handle A.J. Brown because they just went through Stephon Diggs. Mm-hmm. I think he's on the Mount Rushmore. I would certainly put Jalen Ramsey, who I have lots of experience having covered him during the early portions of his career in Jacksonville. Who's the fourth of, like, they have an expiration date? Like, that you say to yourself, they can only make it through X amount of time with a team before they're on to the next one.
19: We're going
15: to
19: answer that next. Plus, the Raiders named Kirk Cousins QB1 for week one. How soon does Fernando Mendoza have to play? We'll talk about that next. And on Sportsmanlike, we're presented by Progressive Insurance.
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0: tenuous when I say that.
1: No.
0: He validated or vouched for his guys. He vouched for T. Higgins to get paid. He vouched for Ja'Marr Chase to get paid. He got paid himself. He's got to go deliver now. And the way he talks about this, whether it's here, whether it's the comments that he made to Sports Illustrated that came out earlier this week about talking about the Super Bowl and being able, like, it's almost as if he's saying you got to be able to see what your goal is and talk about it in order to achieve it. Because if it's this idea out there, we want to win a Super Bowl, well, how are we going to get there? We're going to try really hard. We're going to go try to win all of our games. If you don't have a way to get there, a roadmap, then it is difficult to see how you get from week one all the way to week 18, knowing that this team has struggled mightily. They're 3-11 under Zach Taylor in the first 2 weeks of the season. They turned that tide last year. Can they do it again when they've got a tough stretch to start out the first 4 weeks of the season? Remains to be seen. He's in a position where he can finally make good on all these comments by holding up his end of the bargain, and him verbalizing this puts the onus on everyone else to do the exact same.
2: I love this. I love this. I absolutely love that Joe Burrow is putting it out there. He's writing it in Sharpie with his mouth.
1: Well, he doesn't have the T-shirt that Dak Prescott does. That's what I was just going to add. He is not wearing the
0: There's no Super Bowl T-shirt to wear.
1: All set.
2: Well, I love this.
1: He can make one.
2: I absolutely love that he is putting pressure on his guys. He talked about this earlier. He said, it's great. I'm putting pressure on my guys. I love it. I thrive in it. And as much as a Packers fan, I hated what Ben Johnson did to Green Bay last year. I respect the hell out of it, Courtney. I respect that in his introductory press conference, he was like, I am not shying away from pressure. I'm going directly at the team and the division that's not only our number one rival, but that has been the model of consistency for a long time. We want to be like them, and I'm going to beat them. And then he went out there and he did it. And Joe Burrow has had a lot of success in his career. He's won a national championship game. He's been to a Super Bowl. He knows what he's capable of, and he knows that even despite those accolades, it's not enough. He doesn't want to be Dan Marino, and he needs the other guys around him to buy into this feeling of we can do it. And I love that he is not afraid to say it publicly, because he knows if things go left, and he knows if they miss the playoffs again, that what are we going to do? What are sports fans going to do in every sports media network? We're going to play the clips. We're going to run this back, this commentary that he had with Ja'Marr Chase on this podcast. We're going to run back him manifesting a Super Bowl. And he knows that he's upping the ante, and he's not afraid of it. And that's what a leader does. And speaking of leaders, head coaches, well, one that's in the headlines and one that's in trouble, at least publicly in the court of public perception, is Lane Kiffin. There was an excerpt of a book that is coming out that came out yesterday. We're going to discuss that. But also, how much pressure is on Lane Kiffin to win this season? We'll talk about that next here on Unsportsmanlike. We're presented by Progressive Insurance.
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0: 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The NBA dropped the hammer on the Clippers yesterday after a nearly year-long investigation. And they said that they found a pattern of misconduct and multiple significant rules violations by the Clippers organization, a prior offender of the salary cap circumvention rules. This comes as a result of Kawhi Leonard and Ladies,

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0: think LSU gets it done.
1: Respect it or check it, Courtney. We're going back to you because I think we know Pat Costello's stance on this because he's already decorated his apartment for Halloween. And I think we know Mia's stance on this, but I want to hear from you first. Respect it or check it, fall is the best season.
0: Respect it. Because
1: what? None of us, Leo?
0: None of us are experiencing fall right now. I'm in Chicago and it was 95 degrees yesterday during Bears practice that I was at. And it will be 100 degrees the rest of the week. It's September. It should be fall. I'm seasonally confused right now because I want to have all the pumpkin spice flavored things.
1: Sure.
0: But you can't do it when it feels like this out. So fall to me has to be 58 degrees and below. That's fall. So
1: we need a jacket.
0: When we get there, when it's crisp outside, when I can feel the leaves crunch underneath my feet and I can smell the barbecues and the bonfires, that's the best season. Not whatever this excuse of fall is. But technically, fall doesn't start till September 21st, so I think we're still in summer. But yes,
1: yeah, we are.
0: Respect it.
1: Mia?
2: October is the best month of the year. Argue with your grandma.
1: Final one. Courtney, respect it or check it. Tread lightly here. I would make an outstanding lawyer. Michelle Smallman.
0: I'll respect it because you would be the best dressed lawyer. You would walk into that courtroom in the most stylish fit.
3: How does that mean she's a good lawyer?
0: Because
1: good, feel good lawyer.
3: That's not how lawyers work.
0: The jury's going to look at her and be like, that girl has her stuff together.
3: And then she'll start talking.
0: She's quick-witted. You guys act like she doesn't make great points on this show.
3: She does. Have you listened to her speak about the legal system in the last couple of years? She has no idea how it works.
2: She knows what a TRO is, which is the most important rule.
0: Everyone does now because we're all experts in the legal system. Michelle would be the best dressed lawyer in the courtroom.
3: She didn't
0: I don't know
3: what
0: she
3: would
0: win her case, but she would come in there looking fly.
3: She called it the podium.
1: She called it the podium. Who cares? I just got to go
0: Please
1: up there.
0: Approach the podium.
2: Yeah. I'm going to respect it because no one has defended her case about the Los Angeles Rams better than what Michelle said.
1: Thank you, Mia.
0: Yeah, Michelle has the guy with the lie clause.
1: A case I lost.
3: Yeah, everyone said you were wrong.
1: St. Louis won $790 million. I was right.
2: That's the point. She didn't give
3: up. Yeah, you were so right. Your team's doing great over there.
2: Don't give up.
1: Come on, Your Honor.
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10: NFL kickoff next Wednesday, September 9th. It'll be the Seahawks hosting the Patriots. That'll be 8:20 Eastern. Coverage begins with a special edition of Football Night in America, 7 Eastern on NBC and Peacock. Joining us on the program, what's it like to have all this free time now?
11: Oh, man, I am having the time of my life, to be quite honest with you. I've never had an August, man, since I was like 8 years old. You know what I mean? I've always been on a football team and in a camp-like setting of some description. And so, man, August was great. I can't wait to see what September is like.
10: Okay, but your body reacts to certain times of the year. Like, you know, got to get ready for this. This is the middle of the season, end of the season. So what's it like when you know you're supposed to be, you know, somewhere in Pennsylvania, 2 days, it's hot, getting ready for the season. Meanwhile, you're sitting at home, whatever you're doing.
11: Hey, my pulse rate's a lot lower, you know? 2026, man, the free time, had an opportunity to really just focus on my wellness, man, getting into shape and things of that nature, man. When you lead a football team and football organization, sometimes, man, you put yourself last. And so it's been good, man, to kind of focus on some things like that and –

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14: It's game day for Utah football as they open up the 2026 slate against Idaho. 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The NBA came down hard on the Los Angeles Clippers yesterday, as the league announced the franchise would lose 5 future draft picks, among other punishments. This for violating the salary cap circumvention rules in the case involving Kawhi Leonard. The Clippers were also fined $30 million, and owner Steve Ballmer was suspended for a year. In baseball, a couple late games went to extra innings as the Cardinals beat the Dodgers 8-6 in L.A. Meanwhile, down the 5 in Anaheim, the Yankees beat the Angels 6-3 in 10 innings. 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
20: Jackson's 1-1. Swinging a fly ball to the gap in left center field. Simpson on the run. He turns, and it is off the top of the wall and in play. Two-run score. Ewing flying around third. He scores. Bases clearing double for Brett Beatty. And the Mets double their lead. They break it open. 6-0 in the third.
21: That's your play of the day. Mets Radio Network. Mets have scored 10 or more runs 14 times this season, tied for the fourth most in Major League Baseball. Chris in Syracuse leads us off. Hi, Chris. What do you have for me today?
22: Hey, thanks, Dan. I wanted to comment on the LA Clippers. And also on yesterday's show, you were talking about hard-hitting duos in the NFL on defense. And I love those Oakland Raider teams of the 70s. On the front line, you had John Matusik and the Mad Stork. And in the secondary, Jack Tatum and George Atkinson. And I remember as a kid in a preseason game, no less, the hit, I think it was George Atkinson late on Patriots wide receiver Darrell Stingley. That was awful.
21: And that was Jack Tatum.
22: Oh, was it Tatum? Yeah. It was one of the two.
21: Yeah, Tatum.
22: I'm sure the NBA and Adam Silver wanted to make an example of the LA Clippers by coming down hard on them. But I wonder if the team in question was one of the league's really big money makers as far as TV ratings go in a marquee franchise like the Lakers, Celtics, Knicks, if the NBA and Adam Silver would have hit them as hard. I kind of doubt it.
21: I don't know. You're hitting one of the most powerful people in the world and the most valuable owner in the NBA. And even Michael Wilbon on Pardon the Interruption yesterday was talking about, you know, Ballmer's the guy leading expansion. You know, he's front and center. He's like Jerry Jones with the NFL owners. But I give credit to Adam Silver that you don't go, oh, I'm going to give you extra credit, or I'm going to maybe not go in as hard on you because you're so important to the league. You're an owner. If anything, I would go after him harder than what they did. He should know. You're one of the leaders here. Play of the day brought to you by Dude Wipes. They're life-changing, according to Fritzy. 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Dude Wipes, best clean pants down. Ben in South Carolina. Good morning, Ben. What do you have for me today?
23: Good morning, Dan. I'm not trying to take a shot at anybody, but yesterday's Limerick efforts were lackluster at best, so I had to dial something up for today. I also have a question for you on the Ryan Leaf interview, but first, my limerick for Todd.
21: Right.
23: Since you can't, we applaud your healing power. You show up longer, stronger than Bill Cowher. Though it may ache for Dylan's sake, please figure out how to take a cold shower.
21: Hmm. All right. Your question about Ryan Leaf's interview.
23: I caught it on Peacock last night. Awesome job, both of you. He looks so intense, almost angry. Is he always that way, or was something else going on?
21: Nothing was going on. He was in a good mood. But I think things are going really well. I think he wants to make sure that people listen to him as an analyst as well. So I think he's kind of focused on being buttoned up when it comes to giving you opinions on things. The other part, when we talked about what happened to him with prescription pills, I've found him to be basically the same in the last 10 years. You know, we did have the one moment in Indianapolis when we were there for the Super Bowl and he was there and I could tell that he was still using, but he was telling us that he, you know, was clean. But that was it. And I didn't challenge him that day. And Paulie was right, because I said Paulie's still using. And Paulie's like, don't bring it up. Don't bring it up. Because it wasn't the time and place to bring it up. But, you know, I could see that, you know, he was impaired. But other than that, you know, he's been available, honest with us, and he's certainly forthcoming when it comes to those topics on this show. Red in Georgia. Hi, Red. What do you have for me today?
1: Hey, Dan. Thanks for taking my call. Dan, I would like to speak on Mike Tomlin interview real quick. Like, Dan, I don't think he don't need much advice with his personality. With the right people in the studio, he going to do fine, and I'm going to be looking forward to watching. And then I want to talk about Steve Ballmer in the NBA real quick. Like, man, I think Adam Silver, I think it would be okay for him to find Ballmer as hard as he wants to and everybody involved. But I think you really hurt the league and the image and everything when you're going after the team itself, because the Clippers have been down so long and they get a new stadium, new arena, and you want them to be as successful as possible as a league. And hey, Dan, Adam worked for him. How you can find me, man?
21: He works for all the owners, just not Steve Ballmer. And everybody can use advice when it comes to doing TV. I don't care who it is. And this is new to Mike Tomlin. You went from not wanting to share at a press conference to now you're going to think you're oversharing. But look, Maria Taylor and that whole crew, they'll do a wonderful job putting him in a position to succeed. And you have people who've been there a long, long time. They'll be able to help him. And they probably already saying, you know, this right here, what you said in that amount of time was great. You got to the point. And I would always say to Rodney Harrison and Tony Dungy, tell me something I don't know. What do you see? I mean, that's what we want. And that's what I would say to coach. Tell me something I don't know. Don't say, oh, both teams are, you know, going to fight for this, or it's so important, or, you know, the turnover battle, or any of those silly things. Give me something that I can hold on to when I go into the game. That Coach Tomlin said this. Yes, Marvin.
2: Did you ever come across anybody that flipped the switch, so to speak, where they were really stoic and no personality when they were a player or a coach, and then when they got on TV, they were the complete opposite?
21: Oh, Bob Knight. Bob Knight hated us and then became one of us. But I found that Coach Knight, on his terms, had a lot of things to say and was really a very bright basketball mind, one of the brightest basketball minds. You got Sterling Sharp. Sterling never talked. But if you get him, you know, now he never shuts up if you're around him. One of the funniest people you'll be around and extremely smart when it comes to football. You know, there are guys where you go, boy, that guy's going to be great. And then they're not great. And then there are guys you go, well, I don't know about this. And then all of a sudden you're like, oh, man. Tony Romo surprised a lot of people. Let's be honest. Out of the gate, he was on a roll and all the networks were scrambling. They needed to find their Tony Romo. Hey, can you predict what's going to happen? I remember talking to Chris Collinsworth about that. He goes, I do it. I just don't do it the way Tony does it. Yes, Marvin.
2: So is Shannon Sharp the least surprising? Like, okay, yeah, of course we knew he was going to be great.
21: Yes, yeah. I knew that he would want to talk. But there's certain guys where you go, like, I thought Gronk would be better, but maybe that's just Gronk. There's certain guys, you know, I mean, he's a character. Terry Bradshaw is a character, a lot to say. Jimmy Johnson became better than I thought he was going to be. Howie Long, I knew that he was going to be. You know, even Bill Cowher, like, you just don't see them in that element. But if you're around these guys socially, then you get a better insight into who they are. Paul's going to be in the confessional. We'll talk to the Big Ten commissioner, Tony Petitti. Also, Pablo Torre will join us in an hour from now. 1 hour in the books on this Thursday. Two more to go. 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
7: It's game day for Utah football as they open up the 2026 slate against Idaho. 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The NBA came down hard on the Los Angeles Clippers yesterday as the league announced the franchise would lose 5 future draft picks, among other punishments. This for violating the salary cap circumvention rules in the case involving Kawhi Leonard. The Clippers were also fined $30 million and owner Steve Ballmer was suspended for a year. In baseball, a couple late games went to extra innings as the Cardinals beat the Dodgers 8-6 in L.A. Meanwhile, down the 5 in Anaheim, the Yankees beat the Angels 6-3 in 10 innings. 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
0: College football for the next 5 days. It's like the NFL is giving college football a gift here this weekend, because after that, then it becomes the NFL. The only marquee game tonight, Colorado against Georgia Tech, but a full slate over the next 5 days. He is the Big Ten Commissioner, Tony Petitti, joining us on the program. What kind of year do you think you had, if you were going to sum it up, Tony?
8: A year ahead, I would say we feel, well, if you're asking me what the year was this past year, that's an interesting question. I mean, on the field, Dan, it couldn't have been any better. You know, winning the football championship and both basketballs and a total of 13 national championships across everything we play. I think it was probably the most successful year in the history of the Big Ten on the field. I think for our student athletes, there was nothing better. You know, obviously, college athletics deals with all kinds of challenges every day,

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9: 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The NBA came down hard on the Los Angeles Clippers yesterday, as the league announced the franchise would lose 5 future draft picks, among other punishments. This for violating the salary cap circumvention rules in the case involving Kawhi Leonard. The Clippers were also fined $30 million, and owner Steve Ballmer was suspended for a year. In baseball, a couple late games went to extra innings as the Cardinals beat the Dodgers 8-6 in LA. Meanwhile, down the 5 in Anaheim, the Yankees beat the Angels 6-3 in 10 innings. 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
2: It's game day for Utah football as they open up the 2026 slate against Idaho. 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The NBA came down hard on the Los Angeles Clippers yesterday as the league announced the franchise would lose 5 future draft picks, among other punishments. This for violating the salary cap circumvention rules in the case involving Kawhi Leonard. The Clippers were

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9: Criticism, and certainly there are going to be things to criticize. That's football. But I think I'm going to approach it in the same spirit in which I approached it as a coach, which is tell the truth while at the same time being sensitive to the fact that, you know, it's not always easily digestible.
10: Mike Tomlin here on the Rich Eisen Show in advance of Sunday Night Football, Football Night in America, and another great season on NBC Sports. You're the perfect guy to ask this question to, because I heard this soundbite from Aaron Rodgers talking about, I don't know if you heard this, about Roman Wilson in practice. And an interception that the media saw get thrown, and here was his answer, Mike Tomlin.
11: Yeah, Roman made a repeat mistake. You know, that's a good learning because I don't think he's going to do that again. But he did the same thing early in training camp, and we said, hey, on that under route, you got to keep coming. So, I think it's the best that happened in practice. Roman is a great kid. He's had a fantastic camp. I have utmost confidence in him. Yeah, he's going to have to play a big role for us. But mistakes going to happen. That's a great one to happen in practice. But he's gotten a lot better, and I'm really proud of Roman.
10: How do you interpret that, Mike?
9: It's a teachable moment. You know, he's acknowledging that he is a young, developing player. He's also educating him to the fact that as long as you're having new issues, then progress is being made. Repeat errors, there's a price to pay for that. And so he's wrapping him on the beak while at the same time putting his arm around him. And I think Aaron does a great job of managing that, utilizing media opportunities to do both. I just think it's a component of leadership. It's certainly a component of his leadership style. And I'm sure because of his ability to develop individual relationships that is received in the right. I'm a Steeler fan, man. I'm not even going to

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2: Number to dial. Back here on the Rich Eisen Show, let's go to the phone lines. Josh in Idaho, first in, first up. What's up, Josh?
16: Hey, how you doing, Rich?
2: What's going on?
16: Hey, so I'm a Rams fan up here in Idaho, so I'm a, you know, a dying breed up here. But I came up with a list listening to some other shows debate where Stafford belongs in the rankings of history. And they say you can't be a top five or top ten because he wasn't scheme-proof, coach-proof, or roster-proof in Detroit. But Brady had Belichick, Reese had Peyton, Ben had Cowher, and the problem, you know, like you just had on, Mahomes had Reed. We don't diminish those guys for having a great organization around them. Mm-hmm. So why do we diminish Stafford for not having one when he was in Detroit?
2: I don't know if anyone's around here diminishing Stafford. Anyone who does?
16: No, not you guys. It's a different show. Absolutely not.
2: You know, let me just tell you this, sir. And I appreciate the call.
17: Well, listen to this.
2: I said it last year. I said last year what Stafford had the ability to do now was make the case for his Hall of Fame candidacy. I think he's now in the Hall of Fame. I don't know if he's a first ballot guy. I mean, Kurt wasn't a first ballot guy. There's a whole host of quarterbacks that were not first ballot guys. He may not be a first ballot guy. If he wins a Super Bowl and another MVP, he might be. That's for sure. It's right there. It's all set up. So that's the way I feel about Stafford. 1 year ago today, he found out. 1 year ago today, he found out. And now, I don't know. Pablo, are you going to rename your show Pablo Torre F.A.? Is the F.A. part about it? Part of
18: Someone F'd A. Someone did something.
2: All right. Good to see you, sir. How are you?
18: I'm trying to not get lost in the acronym as I am on Disney
2: That's
18: Airways.
2: True.
18: Right
2: I know.
18: Now,
2: I shouldn't have gone there myself. That's
18: it is,
2: my
18: it
2: bad.
18: Is, I'm going to un-F that A for a second and say thank you for having me.
2: My bad. An inartful way to welcome you. Are you aware it was 1 year ago today? Is the 1 year anniversary of your pod? I'm sure you are.
18: Right? I am unfortunately very aware of how long my wife has said to me, "You're still talking to people about this?" Mm-hmm. And the answer is for 365 days, exactly today, we are talking about this.
2: Okay, so what does this ruling indicate to you, Pablo?
18: That the scope that the NBA gave Wachtell Lipton, their outside counsel, was both specific. Not everything that we've reported is in the report, but within that specificity, that scope, they found an almost bottomless rabbit hole. And that's what took a year. And so you see in this report, Aspiration, you see Daktronix, you see the story that we've said, thanks to, frankly, brave people who are willing to go on the record with me talking about the richest owner in American sports, Steve Ballmer. And what Wachtell Lipton found was that there was a pattern of behavior in which Steve Ballmer and his two lieutenants, president of basketball, Lawrence Frank, president of business, Gillian Zucker, they orchestrated a scheme to use partners in the Intuit Dome, like Aspiration, like Daktronix, like Locked-In Insurance, like Boingo Wireless, to get Kawhi Leonard money well beyond the salary cap. In fact, so far beyond that the NBA handed out a punishment that seems to be the biggest punishment against an owner in the history of American sports.
2: Hmm. So part of your superpower of being a terrific journalist is, in order to be that, you got to put yourself in other people's shoes to see what might be happening from that point of view to try and lead to collecting data. So in that spirit, where does the Clippers' vehement response come from, do you think?
18: It's as good a question as any that's been asked this whole time. Because from the beginning, when we went to comment from the Clippers before episode one dropped, 1 year ago exactly today, we asked for an explanation, and the immediate response was, "This story you're trying to tell is provably false." Soon after, in the second round of commentary, as Steve goes on ESPN and talks to Ramona and offers this testimony that is now in the NBA's report, by the way, because they fact check and disprove those things as not true. He takes away provably false and he begins to threaten to explain what really happened here, such that this weird podcaster would be embarrassed, such that anybody who believed the sources I was relying on would be regretful in trying to tell that story. And so for a year, we've waited for the alternate rational explanation. And so when they threaten it still today, after the NBA provides this 35-page report by Wachtell Lipton, which cost $50 million. That's $50 million coming out of Steve Ballmer's pocket, by the way. That's how the investigation is billed, as he pointed out in a letter to Adam Silver, in which he threatened the thing you're alluding to. They find a level of detail and documentation and sourcing and testimony that we did not have access to, but is from Lawrence Frank, who was taking contemporaneous notes, which is very interesting, which is from other emails that show that there's a manufactured paper trail that was meant to deceive the NBA. And so how do you explain this if it's not exactly what now the NBA and I have both said after, a year of investigating? I have no idea what else they're referring to.
2: All right, then. Now another one that you may have no idea, Kawhi Leonard's punishment. What's your opinion of that, Pablo?
18: I have a stronger idea about what happened here.
2: Okay.
18: Something that the NBA had a firm grasp on that it does not seem like Steve Ballmer did. And I say this because after the punishment, the ruling is dropped. Ballmer immediately threatens not a lawsuit. He threatens arbitration. He's going to go to arbitration. What the NBA has now confirmed is that their grasp of the CBA is quite specific. They understood that the CBA makes arbitration a process that must be enacted by the player and his union. And so when Kawhi Leonard says, contra Steve Ballmer, hey guys, my bad, I had an inner circle that was out of control, I regret all this, I want to move on, peace out, I'll see you in Toronto. What he's saying is, I have settled. And he has, and the union has, meaning that arbitration is off the table. And Steve Ballmer can only go to the actual court system and sue everybody, Adam Silver, the NBA, Wachtell Lipton, me, you, whoever he wants. That's what he would be threatening. And the reason I think that says so much about Kawhi Leonard is because by a relative slap on the wrist for Kawhi, $700,000 fine, right? No suspension, no voiding, no suspension. I'll see you in Toronto. What Kawhi did was give, according to my reporting, a settlement that ended up handicapping what Steve Ballmer could do legally. And that is fascinating.
2: Well, because two things. So mea culpa, I came on the air to start and I blasted the $700,000 fine slap on the wrist and he gets to go and move on in Toronto. So now you're giving me the behind the curtain, if you will, political machinations to lead to that the NBA was, I guess, trading so they could make sure that Ballmer's use of arbitration was removed from the table because that benefits the larger fight that they know is coming with the larger bucket of money to sue them. Pablo, so am I picking up on that?
18: Yeah, no? Two things are true here. And your instinct of how in the fill in your profanity, yes, did sir. Kawhi basically skate here is a great question in terms of the merits. He was, of course, the protagonist. He and his uncle asked for all of it from multiple teams, and they got it from the Clippers. And he was the guy whose bank account received, according to my reporting, $48 million in total value from Aspiration. That was the contractual value promised. Plus now, according to the NBA's report, $18 million beyond from three other companies, at least, right? That's just through the 2022 timeframe. And there is more, which I will foreshadow for you. But let's just say $66 million in total value. That's the guy who skated. So why is a political question and answer? And I believe, according to my reporting, that the NBA's incentive this whole time, Rich, was to make this all end. Can we get this podcast to stop having episodes about this? Can we get the NBA to move on? Can we get people to stop asking about a deeply embarrassing thing for the whole sport? right? A cardinal rule was broken. Will there be accountability? How do we get past this? What Steve Ballmer has been rattling his saber, as you've alluded to before. He's been doing it now quite publicly for 2 weeks, by the way. What Steve Ballmer has signaled is that he doesn't want to settle. And so what the NBA did, in lieu of the easy way, is they went a more clever way. And they boxed Steve out from arbitration, which prevented the news cycle from lengthening in one regard and gave him one choice, which he can still choose, by the way. It just involved discovery and real court and more documents and more questions and a longer timeline and a lot more that we haven't even talked about yet, nor has the NBA. And so that is a question, of course, for him and his very expensive legal team, which, of course, we now behind the scenes have been getting to know quite well.
2: So the other option would be just accept it and move on, is what you're saying, and close it off, is what you're saying.
18: Okay. It would be something like accepting reality as reality.
2: Okay. Yeah. Well, so I'm just trying to, you know, wind it up to this pitch. So basically what you're saying is my other opinion that I mentioned is that this is the worst acquisition in the history of sports anywhere on planet Earth. And we're assuming we're the only planet that may have professional sports, the galaxy. Okay.
18: We continue to investigate on
2: Understood.
18: That. Yes.
2: Very good. That's something of that, a future podcast for you to find out. That would be great, by the way, that it cost the franchise SGA, Jalen Williams, 10 first round picks, 2 first round pick swaps. Now you're saying on top of all of that, Kawhi Leonard is now made a deal with the NBA through the union to get this result that leaves Steve Ballmer in a worse position to fight it, is what you're saying. On top of all of that, Pablo.
18: It's perhaps the most poetic thing about this, Rich. He, this whole time, Kawhi Leonard, say what you will about the legal outcome here for him as a punishment. Talk about it as a story, right? I'm not a lawyer. I'm not an outside counsel for the NBA. I'm the guy telling you the story as most transparently as I can. The story has been Kawhi Leonard wanted things only Steve Ballmer would give it. What did it cost Steve Ballmer was a calculation that I believe Steve Ballmer severely messed up. And it becomes 10 first round picks in totality. It becomes all the things you mentioned. And I think among them, by the way, I would highlight banned from his own building that he funded with his own money personally, the most expensive building in the history of American sports, the Intuit Dome, the site of all of this, by the nexus of all of these deals. He's banned for a year. And so there is insult, there is injury. Mm. But now we're kind of in that scene in Batman, Christopher Nolan's Batman, in which Bane says to his accomplice, they expect one of us in the wreckage, brother. And one guy parachutes out of there to Canada. And the other one is left holding every bag that we've been describing. And that is also the story of the Kawhi Leonard trade. It's the story of the investigation. It's the story of the ruling we've been waiting 364 days for.
2: Wow. Pablo, I've got a minute. Where do you think it goes from here?
18: Look, we continue to report the story. There are some proper names we've investigated. We continue to investigate. Dennis Wong is the limited partner of the Clippers. Ballmer owns 99%. Dennis Wong owns 1%. He's a character in the aspiration story, as clear in the financial flow of money that has also been attested to now by the NBA as anybody. No mention of him in the report. Rhode Island Football Club, which is its own rabbit hole here, takes us to the extension Kawhi signed in 2024 in January. The 2024 extension, I will simply say this, was sub-max, less than the max. Given everything we now know about what happened through 22, why would he then take a discount? We continue to report that story, and it involves us going to Rhode Island and a second-tier soccer club over there. There's just a lot more, man. Like, I hesitate to say this, but... like,
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13: Utah football faces the Idaho Vandals in their 2026 season opener on Thursday. Utah is 14-12-2 all-time against the Vandals. Idaho beat Utah 28-17 in Salt Lake City in their last matchup in 1993. Coverage begins at 3 with Porter Larson and the pregame show leading up to the 7 p.m. kickoff on your home of the Utes and your home for football, ESPN 700 and 92.1 FM.
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0: everybody. Welcome to the Sean O'Connell Show. It is indeed game day for your Utes. Thursday, September 3rd, in the year of our Lord, 2026. 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You can listen to the drive with Spence Checkets pushing into that. And, of course, the Sean O'Connell Show right here for the next 3 hours, getting you ready as Utah kicks off the 2026 campaign. And that means we are in the final stretch of our predictions for this year. I've asked you over under defensive point totals. I've asked you about the rush defense. I've asked you about the passing offense. I've asked you about the offensive point total. I've asked you about the over under on whoever the leading sack man is. How many sacks does that person get? I've asked you who that person is going to be. Who scores the most touchdowns this year for this Utah football team? I actually think I forgot to ask that one on Twitter. We could have that conversation today. But you got to put all your stuff on record before the season begins, which means you got to do it today. So I'm pushing post. It's called post on the tweet right now. Fill in the blank for Utah football. Who is the 2026 team MVP, offensive player of the year, defensive player of the year, breakout star? I want all of those. If you think the team MVP and the offensive player of the year are the same person, fine. You can just give me one name there. If you think the team MVP is going to be a defensive player, you can combine those. I gave you four categories so you could give shout outs to four players here. The breakout star, the definition of breakout star for me is breaking out in a Utah football uniform. So like Braden Pagan can be a breakout star for Utah football. He was a big star for Utah State football already. Kyrie Scholes might fill that with San Jose State. Ethan Day could be a breakout star at North Texas and then be a breakout star at Utah, in my opinion. Who do you think your breakout star is? And the people I'm thinking of, the precedent I'm thinking of, is like John Henry Daly was last year. A lot of you, there was a half dozen or more of you that gave me his name heading into the season and said, he is going to be the dude. Because I asked a lot of these same questions last year. He's going to be the guy. He's going to be your defensive player of the year. He's going to be the guy that surprises everybody. He's the breakout star on this team. I'm thinking the Sione Vakis of the world. Jackson Benny deserves to be in this conversation if you don't want to put John Henry Daly there from last year. You go back far enough and Trevor Riley was that guy. You go back further than that and, you know, Eric Weddle was that guy when he was a true freshman. The breakout star of this 2026 campaign, the defensive player of the year, the offensive player of the year, and the team MVP. 877-353-0700. I will ask the same question of Eric Weddle, who's going to join us on the show today. We're moving him from noon to 12:30. He has a doctor's appointment or something. Dishing with Dev, QB1. We're not bugging him on a game day. Radio Magic allows us to record interviews earlier in the week and then play them back for you. That's what we did with Dishing with Devs. Just so I don't want anyone blaming us if he has like a bad series or something. Oh, he shouldn't have been in studio doing an interview with OC. He wasn't. Okay. Not today, at least. So we'll play Dishing with Dev for you at 1 o'clock. Shahan Jayaraja right off the top. Biggest story in sports is not college football today. The biggest story in sports is the heftiest punishment ever handed down to a professional sports owner in the United States. They threw the book at Steve Ballmer and the Clippers over this Kawhi Leonard salary cap circumvention situation. A suspension for Ballmer, a fine for Ballmer, $30 million for him is a fart in the wind, unfortunately. And the NBA knows that, so they decided we're not just going to make this a financial slap on, not even on the wrist. It's like a slap that hits the very tip of the pinky finger. I saw someone yesterday try to quantify this with Steve Ballmer. I think that he averages $300 million per quarter from his dividend payments from one Microsoft investment, which means he's getting $1.2 billion a year just from that, which means $30 million is like 10 days of work for him, or 10 days of not working for him, right? So the NBA decided to hit him where it really hurts and take away 5 first-round draft picks from the Los Angeles Clippers. That is cutting the legs out from under an organization. That is the NBA saying, we are willing to diminish the product of an LA market team in order to discourage this type of behavior in the future. Adam Silver and company decided, we are taking an aggressive stand and we are doing it right now. I cannot tell you how much I love when leadership acts like leadership. Like, I honestly don't even think that salary cap circumvention is very uncommon in the NBA. As soon as all this stuff came out with Kawhi Leonard, you heard people talking about their anecdotal stories like, oh yeah, do you remember when so-and-so used to get, you know, a $1 million check every season from the car dealership whose sign has his name on it, but he never actually did anything for them. Like, salary cap circumvention is not anything new. You'll hear stories about the 5th or 6th best player on NBA teams getting sweetheart deals somewhere because they're hooked up. It's the joys of being a professional athlete. I don't think this is out of the norm. I don't think this is uncommon, but what the NBA decided to do was they decided, like, look, if this is going to be so transparent, so easily found, so out in the open, and something that guys like Pablo Torre are going to continue to dig up, we are going to go through the performative punishment that this kind of thing warrants. This is a superstar player who is being paid above and beyond the salary cap in a league that is supposed to be heavily dictated by the rules of the salary cap. And this is not, it's not really salary cap circumvention that upsets the NBA. What this is it's luxury tax apron circumvention. The NBA wants you, if you want to overpay your roster, if you want to overpay Kawhi Leonard, they want you to really, really overpay. They want you to follow the rules. That's what this is about, 100%. We put the rules in place, and we intend for them to be followed, and we are going to hand down a pretty hefty punishment because you didn't. We'll talk about it more as the show progresses. But it is a football game day, so we're going to stick with the football stuff for the most part. Our guy Porter Larson is filling in for James behind the glass today. James will be producing the actual football game tonight, is my understanding. So he's putting priority on that, which I cannot begrudge, because game day is far more important than a Sean O'Connell show, even when that Sean O'Connell show happens on actual game day. So, Porter, how are you, sir?
1: I'm well, Sean. I'm doing well. And the fact that we have football, the fact that the aforementioned NBA decided to have some teeth in this Clippers deal, both things that I'm quite ecstatic about. So it's a good Thursday so far.
0: I'm really excited to see what the product of Utah football looks like as a whole. And these teams are generally greater than the sum of their parts, but the parts are so important, and they've been the subject of so much speculation in this offseason. And we have talked about it ad nauseum, and really from every angle that I could think of when it came to, what is this offensive line going to be? What is this defensive line going to be? What is this defensive backfield going to be? Probably haven't talked about the linebacking core enough, because I'm very confident that the linebacking core is going to be solid at the very least. Probably could have dove a little deeper into that one. Offensively, I think we give the, hey, don't worry about that, status to the running game in general, which is laughable considering the fact that you have to replace 5 starters on an offensive line. I think the skill positions capable of running and who will be tasked with running leave us no doubts. I think the guys opening the holes for those runners, there is some room for interpretation on how optimistic we should be about that. And then, of course, the wide receiver weapons, were like, yeah, they're going to be great. Tight end room is a massive, massive question mark, in my opinion. I think we might be heading into a year where your Swiss Army knife, not true tight end, your Hunter Andrews type player is your best tight end. So your best tight end is not really a tight end potentially on this team. Quarterback room, you're in great shape. Special teams, question mark. And we've talked about all of them over and over and over again. So I want to do the fun stuff today. The win total for Utah and Vegas is 8.5 wins. That's the one I'm using, at least. There's some books you can find.

0: We're at 7.5, hitting it at 9.5, and then I had to pump the brakes on my own optimism because I can't, out of one side of my mouth, tell you how a 9-win season or even an 8-win season in Morgan Scalley's first year as a head coach is actually, like, pretty darn good, and then set the number at 10 wins, basically. A 10-win season for a first-year head coach is phenomenal. And it is also attainable for Morgan Scalley in his first year, which makes it so, so enticing. So 877-353-0700. Tell me who you think the offensive player of the year, the defensive player of the year, the team MVP, the breakout star is, and tell me over or under 8.5 wins. You know what the schedule looks like. We've talked about it a lot, but it's not a real prediction unless you get the prediction out before the season actually kicks off. So I'm demanding, if you listen to this show, that you get on the record, okay? And you know what? I'm going to go even further a little bit, and I'm going to say you have to tell me over 8.5 or under 8.5 wins, and then you have to tell me who the losses are, because I want this to be a thoughtful prospect for everyone. I want to do this as an exercise. We did this when the schedule was released before we knew a lot about what this team was. We still don't know a ton about what this team is. But Idaho, win. Arkansas, win. Utah State, win. At Iowa State, win. Your first road game, and it happens to be the conference opener. That is an Iowa State team that is replacing their coaching staff and the bulk of their contributors on the field. There's some guys holdovers on the roster, but most production is gone. And of course, production at the most important position on the field, quarterback, where they were actually pretty solid last year, gone off to Penn State. Back at home against Kansas, October 10th, win. We're 5-0, Utah fans. We're out of the gate hot on the road in Boulder, Colorado, a team that seemingly averages 165 pounds per player. So I joke, but they do have 10 guys that are 175 pounds or lighter on that team. By far the biggest number in the Big 12, and I haven't gone through every power roster, but I would venture a guess that that is flirting with top for every power roster to have that many guys who are that small. I know it's not about winning the battle, getting off the bus, but I think that trends on a roster give you some sort of idea of what the rest of the roster looks like. So now we're sitting at 5-0 after a win against Kansas, at Colorado, 6-0. October 24th, Houston, home game, Salt Lake City. Houston coming off a 10-win season. Houston, very disciplined, well-coached team. A lot of people love Connor Wegman. I'm not sure if I do or not, but I think this is one of those places where the BYU game starts to kind of loom on the horizon a little bit, where you're starting to accumulate or a bump or a bruise here or there, and where just the pure margin for error in college football almost demands that a hiccup occurs halfway through your season. I'm going to say Houston is an L. Come at me if you want to. 877-353-0700. You bounce back at Cincinnati on the road. You get a win there. You're now to 7 wins. Okay. The over-under total is 8.5. You need 2 more wins to hit that over. But the final stretch is where things get a lot more interesting for this Utah football team. At home against BYU, the Holy War. The entire season hinges on this game. Every year that is true to a certain extent. When you were not in the same conference, you could get away with dropping this one. Obviously, you never want to. But we saw Utah win a Pac-12 championship after losing early in the season to BYU. This one is not early. This one is not before you figured out who your starting quarterback should be. This is you have a fully realized, actualized team, and now they're either putting their best foot forward on home field against the rival, who I think at this point is also going to be a top 10 team, most likely. A formidable squad with maybe a player or two who's starting to be listed in dark horse Heisman conversations alongside your quarterback, if indeed my predictions are correct. A top 10 BYU team comes to Rice-Eccles Stadium. Morgan Scalley's first year as head coach. Win, baby! You're now 8 wins. You got to get one more before the end of the season to hit the over for Vegas. You've now beat BYU, all right? The massive emotional adrenaline dump of defeating the Cougars and knocking them back out of the top 10 and potentially vaulting yourself into the top 10, or maybe just pass them in the rankings, no matter what the numbers are. That is a blessing for about 6.5 days. And then you lose at Arizona because, again, there is a natural margin for error when you're talking about teams that have a lot of new, right? And this team has a lot of new on it. For everyone on this Utah football roster, it will be their first win over BYU. It will be, well, not for the coaching staff, obviously, for the players. It'll be the first time that these guys have defeated, have vanquished the foe, to steal the BYU terminology here. And we will be celebrating into the wee hours of November 8th when that happens. You will have to pay the piper potentially on November 14th in Tucson, so I'm allowing for a loss there. Even though I don't want to, because now that gives you two conference losses and you are threatened with being pushed out of the conference championship race as soon as you sustain that second loss, because Texas Tech misses Utah and BYU and is very likely, or they have a strong chance of going undefeated in conference play. They're favorites in all their games. Guess who else is a favorite in every single one of their games? Your University of Utah football team. As of today, they are favorites in every game. Very interesting. I'm giving him a loss at Arizona just because I feel like you got to find a loss somewhere the same way you got to find wins somewhere. Okay. So now this team is sitting at 8-2. You got to get one more win in order to hit that over. And that win comes after you lose to Arizona. You go to TCU. TCU has barely improved from the embarrassment that they issued all of us in week zero. They have athletes. They have speed. This is more of a shootout game than any of us are comfortable with. But Utah sneaks out the win, and you have now hit the over in Morgan Scalley's first year as head coach. You're sitting at 9 wins, and the rest is gravy. By the way, West Virginia in Salt Lake City. We'll play. Here's what we'll do for you, West Virginia. We'll play Country Roads one time while you're in the building, so your fans can sing along and they can all look around and be like, wow, these mountains are different than our mountains. And you're going to win that game. So I'm hammering the over. We'll start there. I am hammering the over on 8.5 wins. I would be jittery and cautious about hitting the over on 9.5 wins, because I am looking at this through week one, game one, can't wait to see this thing kind of lenses right now. And there's allowances for the unknown. Okay. Maybe Cincinnati is a tougher team than we give credit to. Maybe Kansas is a tougher team. Maybe Utah State is going to slug it out, or Arkansas is going to be much, much better than I have any kind of expectation for. But this schedule could not be friendlier for Morgan Scalley in his first year. And I am drinking the crimson red Kool-Aid right now, because that is what we all do before the season starts, before we have eyes on any of the warts, any of the flaws, any of the issues that may or may not exist on this Utah football team. I'm hammering the over on 8.5 games. Porter Larson, what say you?
1: I think it's a fair number. I think the expectations on Morgan Scalley are high. I don't think that that's a bad thing, and I think that they are high, rightfully so. But

0: minutes. Now, when you factor in the schedule, OC, which you just very thoroughly went through, you factor in the fact that as of today, Utah is favored in every one of their regular season football games. I don't see a reason why you, if you're a betting man, entertainment purposes only, why you wouldn't hit that 8.5. Because I think that, 7 or 8 is probably the floor, not the ceiling, not the median, but probably the floor. Now, injuries, all of the above, things that happen during the course of a football season can throw a wrench in all of this conversation. But as we sit today, I think that Utah should get to 9 wins. And I think they should get to that over. I would like to see, and I know I don't have the privilege of this, but I would like to see what the trenches look like before I really put a stamp on that. Because that's, again, I know we talked about it all offseason. That's the big question mark, right? What does the offensive line look like? What does Jordan Gross have in front of him? And what's the depth of D-line look like?
1: I like that you say the trenches, not the trench, not singular, because
0: it's both sides. Yeah.
1: We've been hyper-focused on the offensive line for good reason, because the headliners who departed this program into the draft and onto NFL rosters, they were the offensive linemen. You lost John Henry Daly and Jonah Lea'ea and Dallas Vakalahi in the transfer portal, and that was painful for other reasons. That was a different animal, right? Logan Fano is on an NFL practice squad right now, helping his brother get his feet wet in Cleveland. I mean, you had really good players on that defensive line, not quite the same level of headliner, obviously, as the offensive lineman, but yes, a question there. And I think maybe we haven't been talking enough. Like, Carson Calfusi's name comes up a lot. All right. Jai Mogg, his name comes up a lot because the players have been giving it to us. And like, he's a strong candidate for the breakout star of this year. The nature of that position in this defense, you actually have to be like 15% better than everyone around you, right, for you to be the star of a defense.
0: Guys like John Penasini, Lecky Fotu, name them, right? Guys that played in the NFL, but while they were at Utah, you don't see it as much because they're just eating up blocks and letting Devin Lloyd and Chase Hansen kind of clean up behind them.
1: And those guys were like formidable, nasty football players. I mean, some of the best players that have ever rolled through this. Like, Sione Pua spent 10 years in the NFL, like 8 of those as a team captain.
0: Yeah.
1: Right? If you go through the stars of the Fiesta Bowl team, he's like the 8th or 9th guy mentioned. And he was a phenomenal, phenomenal football player. He's now a phenomenal football coach, and his genetics are benefiting BYU right now. His son is actually a starting defensive end for Kalani Sitake's squad at this moment, which is, you know, to the chagrin of every Utah fan, but I digress. We have heard about Jai. We have heard about Carson Calfusi because he's a mountain of a man, and he's bounced back in and out of camp and spring ball with injuries. So we're hearing his name for the wrong reasons. Half and half, the wrong and the right reasons. The wrong reasons because, oh man, he's done an incredible job since coming back from his injury. It's like, yeah, no, but I don't want to have that conversation about a player during a football season. Mm-hmm. Right? Jam Wallace gets an occasional mention. I want Jam Wallace to be what everyone says you can't find in Utah, right? What everyone says the problem with the Big 12 conferences right now, the problem with the Pac-12 conference was you can't find these 300-pound athletes growing on trees out here in the West like you can in the South. You went and you got one. He's a Tennessee transfer, right? And by the way, we got a lot of guys growing on trees that fit that physical profile. They grow on a very specific type of tree here in the West.
0: An island tree.
1: It's a tree on an island, it's on a coconut beach somewhere. Tree. It's a coconut tree, right? But Jam Wallace, like, I need you, Jam Wallace, to be the SEC lineman that comes in and tears things up in the Big 12 conference. Like, I don't want you to be that. I need you to be that. Or else I want that narrative to die from here until eternity.

0: that, oh, well, you just don't get those kind of guys out here. We have one. Okay, we got one. Let's see what he does.
1: Well, and the secret to Utah's defense is you're going to need all of those guys, not just one or two of them. That's you're going to need Carson Kafusi to contribute. You're going to need Pupu Sepulona to be consistent. You're going to need Lucas Samsula, another transfer, Jam Wallace, Jai Mo. You're going to need all of those guys because that is how Morgan Scali operates a defense. That is how Utah operates the defense, is by rotating those guys in and out so much that they're always fresh and they're always able to eat up a block or two. And we're going to see. Obviously, Idaho, I think, poses a, not a threat, but a little bit of a good litmus for some of that. If Utah can't get a real legitimate push with just four, I don't even want to see a blitz today, to be honest with you. Morgan, if you're listening on a game day, which I know you are, I don't even want to see a blitz today. Let's see what you can get with four guys. Let's see the push you can get. Let's see what you can get inside on the pass rush and the run game with those defensive tackles. And then, hey, when you need to put some pressure on and you need to blitz and conference play and otherwise, then we'll see how you can apply.
0: 84-41 says, my heart says over. 11-1, a loss to Arizona. My head says they'll still get over 9-3 or 10-2. I like the heart pick.
1: And that one down in the desert, man. It always gets weird. So I don't necessarily hate that pick.
0: 63-57, you agree with my picks. 10-2 for the Utes this year. First loss will come to Houston and then Arizona. I could see 11-1 where we get Houston at home. Okay, I like your optimism. 31-85, over 8.5 wins. I think if we lose, it's at Arizona. We're going to lose, guys. Utah's going to lose. All right, don't say if this team loses.
1: Hey, you never know.
0: 877-353-0700. The over-under is 8.5. I also want to know your predictions for player of the year on the offense, player of the year on the defense, the overall team MVP, and the breakout star of the year. Also, for one tweeter, I need more than two letters for each of your responses to this. Okay?
1: Let's see if we can.
0: Team MVP, MS.
1: Morgan Scali.
0: Team Offensive Player of the Year, DD.
1: Devin Dampier.
0: Yes. Defensive POY, question mark. Breakout star, question mark. I need predictions. I gave you the question mark.
1: Come on, man.
0: I love it, though. Keep it coming at Real OC Sports, 877-353-0700. We'll take a quick one here. We'll come back with Shahan J. Araja, National College Football Insider over at CBS Sports, friend of the program. It's a game day, people. 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

0: O'Connell Show. 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Secondary reminder on top of this reminder, the official injury reports are not required of these teams until Big 12 play. So Utah does not have to put out an official injury report against Idaho. There's been a lot of talk about bumps and bruises, about rotation on the offensive and defensive fronts because of those bumps and bruises. You've heard people sort of alluding to this, coaches talking about it was good to have him back. We're working around so-and-so because he's feeling a twang or a pinch somewhere. So we don't have anything super official. That this will have to suffice for today because you're not getting an official injury report. No questionable, doubtful, no available. But the Advocates injury attorneys will be giving us our injury reports all season long here on the Sean O'Connell Show. We're lucky enough to be welcoming again a great friend of the program, Shahan Jayaraja, National College Football Insider expert over at CBS Sports. Shahan, how are you?
1: I'm doing great. Thanks for having me.
0: Shahan, it's game day here in Salt Lake City, as I know you're acutely aware, and you got a really interesting one for the University of Colorado as well. Week zero games gave us some interesting things. We haven't talked about those yet, so I guess we should start there. The TCU North Carolina contest over in Dublin, TCU looked sloppy. The game itself looked pretty sloppy. Obviously, North Carolina comes out on top of that one. Was there anything we can infer long term about Sonny Dykes' squad based on that first performance?
1: Well, I think the biggest thing is that this is just a team that's still very messy. And that was something that I think was a real priority for them to try to fix this offseason. Of course, you know, their former quarterback, Josh Hoover, had pretty significant interception issues. They didn't run the ball at a high level. They had breakdowns in coverage. And when I look at this team, and it's week zero, right? It's on the road. It's Dublin, right? But I think that they still looked very sloppy, more than 10 penalties in that game. I think really bad situational football, both getting off the field defensively and, of course, going 0-for-2 in the red zone there. So this is just a team that I think has some structural flaws when it comes to just executing in the biggest moments. And look, I mean, again, this is a team that's won 18 games over the past 2 years. It doesn't seem like that's happened, though.
0: We've got this sort of, subconscious, or maybe it's conscious at this point, insecurity in the Big 12 about how the conference itself stacks up against the other power leagues. And we're not going to catch the Big 10. We're not going to catch the SEC. Maybe we could get in that conversation in earnest with the ACC. And it's not like TCU is the flagship brand, and it's not like North Carolina is the flagship brand, but a loss to North Carolina, especially in such an ugly game, is it damaging to the overall reputation at this early in the season?
1: Yeah, I think so. I mean, like you said, there are only so many opportunities that Big 12 teams get to play against other power conference opponents. And again, specifically, there's only so many opportunities that you get to win and win emphatically. Like, for example, last year when TC went on the road to a bad North Carolina team, I think it helped them a lot that they were able to go out and have a tremendous performance. And I think that people thought differently about the middle class of the Big 12 because of it. And look, again, you know, this upcoming weekend, and even starting with today, right, like Colorado plays against Georgia Tech. I think that's a game that they're going to lose. Baylor plays against Auburn. That's going to, I think, be a huge spot. If Baylor's able to win, I think that really does help the middle class of the league just a little bit. But last year they didn't, and same deal. I think it hurts. So I think that you have to take advantage of these opportunities. And when you play a team like North Carolina that I still think is probably going to finish bottom five in the ACC, and you have a TCU team that's projected to finish top five in the Big 12, I think that it just is a really bad look, and I think that it colors perception of the league.
0: All right, let's talk about the games on the slate this weekend. Again, we focus on the opportunities that the conference itself has to elevate the stock. And there's not a lot of headlining games here on the week one slate in college football. Nationally, there's not a ton, and with Big 12 involvement, there's even fewer. One of those does happen tonight when Colorado takes on Georgia Tech. I am genuinely flummoxed. I am confused as to what we are going to see from Deion Sanders' Colorado team this year. I make fun of the fact that their roster has a bunch of guys that are under 175 pounds on it. That's mostly tongue in cheek. I think that Coach Prime was a shell of himself last year because of the health issues. I think that, you know, the best version of him as a coach is a lot better than what we saw last year. I don't know if the personnel that he's got left at Colorado, even if he is great, can do anything with it. How do you see this matchup with Georgia Tech?
1: Well, you kind of said it, right? Like, the biggest thing about this part of the Coach Prime era is that there's just no identity to it. I don't know what Colorado football is. I don't know what we're confident they're going to be good at. I don't know where they're going to build advantages. They have a few good players, right? Julian Lewis at quarterback is an intriguing prospect, though probably thrown in a little too soon. DeAndre Moore coming over at receiver from Texas. But, like, they're not Shador and Travis Hunter, right? Like, they're not Jordan Seaton. They're not, you know, whichever players that you want to talk about who kind of helped spur that 2024 team. And I think that, again, their fundamental and structural issue to me is that they have never invested in a long-term build on the offensive line. I think that you can portal and fix most things pretty quickly in college football, but offensive line is a patience position. And when you try to rush the process, I think it costs you. And that's why we're sitting here in year four saying, what is this team going to be on the offensive line? And by the way, you talk about a team that invests on the offensive line. Georgia Tech is one of the most physical teams in the ACC. They're a team that bullies you. They're a team that gets after you. They've got a great running back in Justice Haynes, who just transferred from Michigan over to Georgia Tech. And I think is going to be one of the most dynamic running backs in the sport this year. So I think that Georgia Tech is just going to physically bully Colorado's defense, and I don't know that Colorado's going to have enough answers to fight back.
0: Because we just talked about the offensive line, I'm going to use this opportunity to segue to Utah playing against Idaho. Now, Idaho I don't think is going to be a massive challenge for any Big 12 team, but it's the first look that we get to see of Morgan Scalley's 2026 squad. And as you are well aware, that squad replaces all five starters on the offensive line from last year. You did some replacing during the bowl win last year, but first time you got to replace all five at once will happen against Idaho. And you just called it a position of patience. You don't have that luxury at the University of Utah. New offensive line coach, all new personnel. What do you think that's going to look like, Shahan?
1: Yeah, it's a great question. And, you know, I did speak to Morgan Scalley about this at Big 12 Media Days, and he kind of said what you said, right? That the offensive line unit that played really well in the bowl game last season is the one that'll be playing this season because everybody participated. And so, like, look, I don't think this is going to be a total collapse by any means on the offensive line, but the question is how much of their offensive success last year was the fact that they had maybe the best offensive line in all of college football with two first-round picks in Spencer Fano and Caleb Lomu. I think it was a huge part of it, and it made the offense's job easier, especially for Devin Dampier, that they knew that they were going to have time and that they could run the ball at will. Well, the question becomes, what if they can't run the ball at will in 2026? What if they're good but not great running the ball? You know, I think back to that Texas Tech game last year when obviously they were able to really cause some issues and keep Devin Dampier in the pocket. And frankly, the Utah offense just kind of collapsed under that pressure. I don't think it's going to look like that every week. And again, I think that Utah's still going to have an above-average offensive line, but I just wonder what kind of transition it might look like if this is an inconsistent unit instead of a very good unit. So, to me, like, I get it, right? Utah has gotten and deserves to have gotten as much credibility as any team in the Big 12 since they've transitioned to this league. But I just don't know if I can put them in that 9-10 win tier before I know that this is going to be an offense that remains dynamic.
0: And that is kind of the question, whether you're going on the Vegas expectation or the expectation just relative to fan interest and what the schedule looks like. It's so enticing because this is as friendly a schedule as we've seen in recent years for Utah. But we say that with a picture of Utah football in our mind that is consistent, that you can kind of expect, you know, physical fronts and at least a rudimentary ability to just get yardage when you need it in those running situations. And you're absolutely right that we don't truly know that about this team yet. We also don't know anything about the defensive line, really, right? You've got some new personnel coming in here, young guys that are expected to step into larger roles. And more so even than the offensive line at the University of Utah, defensive line for decades now has been like a guarantee that you're going to have at least one guy who's NFL bound. You're going to have people surrounding him that are above average at the very least college football players. And we think that might be the case with this year's roster. But again, it's an uncertainty.
1: No, it 100% is. And I think that, like you said, I mean, this has been a unit that you can set your watch to. I think that defensively, right, like, I mean, even again, in my conversations with Kyle Whittingham at Media Days in the past, right, he's sort of been like, you know, we know what we're going to be there. And I do think that there's reason to believe that the Morgan Scalley era will feature, you know, defensive lines and units that are like that. The question is, though, year one, right? When you lose a player like John Henry Daly, when you lose a player like Smith Snowden, when you do, you know, just have some turnover along the leadership on that side of the ball more than anything else. And so, you know, I think, again, like, I don't have a ton of questions. I don't have a ton of issues. I think that Utah is just going to continue to figure it out. The infrastructure that they've got there, especially on the defensive side, is great. And they brought back the vast majority of their defensive staff, even if they lost some offensive staffers. So I still think that this is going to be a very good unit. But again, like we talked about that Utah defense last year, it was a top two or three unit in the Big 12. What's the difference between being top three and, let's say, top six, right? What's the difference between the offense being top three and being top six, right? I think that that's where you sort of start to compound. And by the way, like, you do have kind of an interesting schedule with a couple of speed bumps along the way. So, again, this is going to be a team that I think is still going to be quality, but I would not judge Morgan Scalley's tenure based solely on this first year for that reason.
0: Well, I think that's a problem we're going to have to manage here, because like I've known Morgan since we were both students together, right? And I've got this utmost confidence in his ability to be a great head football coach. I don't know if it manifests itself in year one, because growing pains should be expected. And I'm trying to simultaneously be optimistic about the season and allow for the fact that, like, it took Kyle Whittingham some time before he really figured out the head coaching thing. It took him a couple years, right? So from the external perspective, which is so valuable on a day like today where we're all drinking the Kool-Aid, what is a successful first year for Morgan before we kick it off?
1: It's a great question. And, you know, it's funny that you mentioned, right? I was actually just talking with someone about Kyle Whittingham's kind of start, because again, he lost 10 games in his first two seasons in a Mountain West where obviously he was advantaged, and Utah's advantage in the Big 12, they weren't advantaged like they were back then, and eventually figures it out, ends up being, of course, you know, the greatest coach in Utah history. When I look at this Utah team, like, again, obviously, you know, you expect winning record, you expect being competitive. I do think that some of it is going to come down to, like, they just need to be competitive in some of these spots, right? Like, if BYU comes to town on November 7th and blows Utah out, like, that's going to feel bad, right? Like, that's going to be something that I think people are going to struggle with. If you play them close and you lose a close game, I think you're okay. You know, again, month of November at Arizona, at TCU, I think that those are obviously really difficult competitive games that, you know, again, could go pretty difficully. So if it's a 1-3 finish to the year, I think that will be a little bit of a frustration. But I mean, again, if they're pushing for eight, if they're entering the month of November with at least an outside chance of competing for the Big 12 title, if they're at least, you know, competitive in every game that they play, even the ones that they lose, I think that that's going to at least give him a chance to feel good about this first season. And again, this is, I think, a situation where you just want to see competent coaching. You want to see what the upside is. You want to see some identity built that maybe is a little different and is more in Morgan Scalley's image than Kyle Whittingham's. But if they come away with 8 or 9 wins, and look, I mean, the schedule is pretty manageable actually overall, especially, by the way, if they handle Arkansas in week two. You know, if they can come away with 8 solid wins, I think everybody should feel pretty good about that.
0: In that Big 12 title race you just alluded to, we're assuming that Texas Tech will remain the favorite. Their schedule is pretty friendly. I am terrified of what BYU looks like this year. People don't like hearing me say that on the home of the Utes, but that's how I feel. I think Utah, like you said, deserves to be in that conversation until they prove otherwise. Who else is going to be in that conversation when you and I are talking in week 8 or 9?
1: Yeah, Texas Tech still the favorite to me. BYU kind of the co-favorite there. I think that outside of that group, like, Houston to me is the most interesting team in the Big 12. This is a team that last year quality-wise, I don't think that they were a quote-unquote 10-win team, even though they got to that number. Well, this year, I think that they actually do take that step roster-wise towards being there. Of course, bringing back a whole bunch of production on the defensive side of the ball. Amari Thomas could be potentially the best receiver in the Big 12. Connor Wigman, you know, I don't think he's outstanding, but I think he's very solid, and that's enough. They, by the way, add Mekhi Hughes at running back in the transfer portal, who rushed for 2,900 yards in two seasons at Tulane before kind of just falling out of the rotation at Oregon. I think that's going to be a huge addition for this team. And again, like, you just trust Willie Fritz's teams. I mean, that was always kind of my thing going in, is I'm like, look, call me back in year three, right? Obviously, it happened in year two that they were already competitive, but I think year three is really a year where I expect them to take yet another step on both sides of the ball. So Houston is kind of that team to me that I think is the biggest threat. But again, like, you look up and down this board. I mean, a week ago, I would have told you TCU, right? And TCU obviously looks a little messier than what we expected. I think that Kansas State has a pretty manageable schedule and a really intriguing roster on both sides of the ball. I mean, again, if you want to go really far down the board, like, I'm intrigued by some of the stuff I've heard out of Baylor this year. I don't know if they're going to be able to be good enough to be in contention, but I think they're going to be very, very competitive this year. So you can just never really count out anybody in that second or third tier of the Big 12, but I think that Houston is kind of my I don't even want to call it a dark horse, because I think that they're maybe even a step above that.
0: I'm going to sneak this one in because I'm fascinated by the soap opera that has unfolded in Provo, and I wanted your perspective. Kalani Sitake no longer reports to Brian Santiago, who is, at least by name, still the athletic director at Brigham Young University. And, you know, there's seemingly tension that goes all the way back to the Kalani Sitake conversations with Penn State, maybe before that, but that situation aggravated things. And it was kind of boiling to a head while BYU was in football camp. And, you know, that players, I don't think, are overly distracted by something like that, but for a coaching staff, for an administration, for an athletic department, for a school, far from ideal, especially given the massive expectations on BYU football this year. What are your thoughts on the strange happenings with the athletic department in Provo?
1: Yeah, look, it's not great, right? Like, it's a very strange situation. I think that, you know, whenever you talk to people in the industry, one of the things that people point to the most is this idea of,
0: for a school, far from ideal, especially given the massive expectations on BYU football this year. What are your thoughts on the strange happenings with the athletic department in Provo?
1: Yeah, look, it's not great, right? Like, it's a very strange situation. I think that, you know, whenever you talk to people in the industry, one of the things that people point to the most is this idea of alignment and this idea of football coach, athletic director, president, boosters, donors, board of regents all being on the same page. And that's clearly not the case right now. And, I mean, one thing that stands out to me, right, is, like, I've known Kalani Sitake for several years. It is a very weird situation for me for him to have a level of interpersonal conflict with somebody like this. That's just not something that happens very often. And so, again, you know, there's obviously been rumors that he feels like there are things that, you know, weren't delivered that maybe should have been, or whatever you want to say. I mean, look, Kalani Sitake very legitimately nearly left last offseason, right? He had an incredible offer from Penn State that would have given him the sun, moon, and stars. Well, the thing is, right, if they have another great year this year, like what we anticipate that they will, like, you just have to consider him one of the best coaches in college football. And if you're BYU, I mean, there's a lot of reason to believe, right? Like, it's not going to get a whole lot better than what you have with this guy, who's this perfect representation of the program, this perfect leader of the program, obviously this incredible football coach who's done great things at BYU. Like, you, to me, you know, I just feel like you have to find a way to take care of him. You have to find a way to make him happy, because, I'm not saying that they couldn't find somebody new. Obviously, Bronco Mendenhall left, and they replaced him with Kalani Sitake, who was an unorthodox hire, and it worked. But, like, you are on such a trajectory right now, I just would be really wary of messing that up.
0: I agree. But we'll see how they manage things. They, of course, kick off the season Saturday against Utah Tech. So nice little warm-up game for them. And then it's Arizona in week two. That's a tough game, a sneaky tough game in week two for a team that has, well, both of those teams want to factor into the conference title discussion.
1: Yeah, no, I mean, I think it's a huge opportunity, right? And I think that, like, right now in college football, I mean, the sport is about timelines and the sport's about opportunities. And if you can't maximize your timelines, I think you always are going to regret that.
0: Shahan, love the work you do. Appreciate you jumping on and lending your thoughts as we get ready to kick off this Utah football season. Thanks for your time again, sir.
1: Thank you so much for having me.
0: Shahan Jayaraja from CBS Sports. Great, great work from Shahan on the college football front. Reminder that you should, I demand that you do, join Spence Checkets at Wasatch Front Kia. He's going to be doing the show from 2 to 6 up there on Riverdale Road in Ogden, 770 West Riverdale Road specifically. It's the annual Labor Day tent sale. Tents go up and prices go down. Stop by, enter to win a free TV. They're going to have hot and ready pizzas out while it lasts. And knowing some of the people that haunt those remote broadcasts up in the Ogden area, get there early if you want any free pizza. All right, I'm just going to say that. Spence Checkets in the drive, 2 to 6, Wasatch Front Kia, tomorrow. All right, we'll do a real quick segment to end the hour. And then we got a daily dump, and then we've got Eric Weddle at 12:30. We're rolling on a Thursday, which happens to be a game day on ESPN 700, your home of the Utes.
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3: 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Utah is 14-12-2 all-time against the Vandals. Idaho beat Utah 28-17 in Salt Lake City in their last matchup in 1993. 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
3: 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Just look for the truck with the duck.
8: 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And of course, time of the year that you got to get your air conditioner and your furnace dialed in. You might be running both in the same day when the cold weather and the clouds roll in on these fall Saturdays and Sundays. So just, you know, get on the schedule now, letting you know. All right, little schedule update. Just got a text from our guy, Eric Weddle. He was expecting to be finished with an appointment here in about 30 minutes. That is not going to be the case anymore because it's just not. So I think what we're going to do, I'm going to do the daily dump here and then we'll play dishing with Dev at 12:30, and then Weddle should be done around 1 o'clock and we can get him on for the 1 o'clock segment. So some producing live on air, which I know is wonderful radio for all of you people, but I think in order to fit Dev in and Eric Weddle in on a game day Thursday, which of course we want to do, I think that's probably the best way to do it. So a little housekeeping there for you if you're trying to set your clock and figure out when you can hear from the Utah football legend and hopefully future NFL Hall of Famer Eric Weddle. So that's coming still on the show. But right now it's time for the Daily Dump. And before I get into any of the stories here, this is newsworthy in and of itself. It's time to stock up for the weekend at Southern Steer Butcher. Right now, all in-house made burgers, sausages, brats, and hot dogs are 20% off. And that's actually a special they run on Thursdays. Again, 1705 North Redwood Road down in Saratoga Springs. I know it can be a little bit of a haul for people up here in Salt Lake County, but the selection, the quality of the meat, the service, the fact that you can get pre-made meals, if that's what you're looking for, that are healthy, good, like real ingredients, not this processed crap that we get sucked into buying because of the convenience. 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And you can do it on Thursdays. You get 20% off on the aforementioned burgers, sausages, brats, and all-beef hot dogs. Also, if you are a Utah fan and you want a little extra, walk into Southern Steer. You're down in Utah County, so make sure you're feeling good about doing this. You're going to throw up the U. You're going to tell them you heard about the deals they have going on the Sean O'Connell Show on ESPN 700, and they're going to get you an extra 10% off anything you need from Southern Steer. So if you're like me, you procrastinate a little bit. You're not quite ready for the barbecue. You're not quite ready for the tailgate party. On game day, they're willing to help you out. 1705 North Redwood Road. Mention the show for 10% off at Southern Steer Butcher. It is the mom and pop, grandma and grandpa style, old school butcher shop, but with a modern twist, with modern technology, with modern convenience. You can't ask for more. 20% off. Burgers, sausages, brats, prime all beef hot dogs because it's a Thursday. 10% off because you mentioned this show and you say go Utes. All right, this is something I don't want to be talking about. I know that high school football is happening. We got another Friday Night Lights situation going on tomorrow. I think the JV and the sophomores still play on Thursdays. I'm not sure. Somebody who's got a kid in school, tell me if that's when they do it still. 877-353-0700. College transfers are hard enough, and they'll jade you a little bit against the modern atmosphere in sports. The professionalization of college sports have been hard for some people to deal with. And the trickle-down is real, and it's happened in all youth sports, and it's happened in all high school sports. And this was a headline that, I mean, it's, I guess it's a couple days old now, but we haven't talked about it yet on the show. And there's a couple local connections here. One, because it's a local high school. A lot of you who pay very close attention to this know that Brody Scheinberg will no longer be the starting quarterback at Davis High School up in Kaysville, who started, they've started their season 1-2 so far. He's transferring. And he's transferring to play for Newberry Park High School in California, which happens to be the school that legendary Utah football quarterback Cam Rising coaches at. He's transferring three games into a season. Well, I guess it's now week four, four games into a season. There's questions about whether or not he's even going to be eligible to play this year. This is a 6 foot, 6 inch, 200 pound quarterback who has offers from multiple D1 schools. He's completed 60% of his passes, thrown six touchdowns and two interceptions, 570 yards so far this season. Davis right now is struggling more on the defensive side than anything. They've been outscored 93 to 21 in the three games that they played so far. And his mom took to Twitter, because that's what we do on social media, to clarify that her tweet was simple, and it came out yesterday. Hubby was transferred back to L.A. Okay, so let's take this at face value, and let's say that unexpectedly, Mr. Sheinberg is being transferred by his job back to Los Angeles, California to work. There's a strong possibility that it's not within the family's means to say, go ahead and finish out your season here and we'll figure it out on the back end. You know, like I'm trying to think if I'm a prominent high school starting quarterback or point guard or pitcher or whatever, it is heartbreaking to have to leave, after you've already started a season with your team, even if it's not going all that well, even if you're 1 win, 2 losses. So one part of me feels really sorry for what this kid might be experiencing. The other part of me lives in 2026 and is just like, well, the announcement though is that he's transferring schools before the announcement came that, hey, his dad and his family are moving. Right? Like, there's a very simple way to control the optics here, to control the narrative here, if you're the family and you're interested in doing so, where the headline is Davis is losing a guy who started games for them because dad got a new job and he has to leave. Not this guy lost a game, lost another game, got pulled in the game, and now he's transferring to go play for Cam Rising. Porter, this is, I want to allow for all possibilities here, but this is unorthodox to say the least. A starting quarterback, even a spot starter, but he's the starting quarterback that got pulled.
9: Right.
8: Then transferring, and then the explanation, oh, by the way, dad got a new job.
9: Him, as you alluded to, maybe getting benched probably adds a different element to this. But ultimately I am a freedom of transfer guy. I really am.
8: Okay.
9: I understand that it's frustrating for
8: even
9: fans
8: during a season in high school.
9: I don't know that you should be able to go during a season and go play at another school.
8: And he might not be able to.
9: And I think that because it's a different state, he probably will be able to, right? If he were going from Davis to Corner Canyon, then no. Like,
8: yeah.
9: UHSAA would have to step in, and I think they rightfully sure would. But ultimately, I am more so than a lot of folks that I think are frustrated by current college athletics. I think that if an 18, 17, 16, 19, 25-year-old kid wants to move the city that he is living in and continue playing the sport that he is essentially a professional to do so, I'm on board. I know that it's not necessarily popular and that kid is probably going to take some heat for it at certain times. But I'm one who is very, very much a pro freedom of transfer guy. Now,
8: okay, interesting.
9: During the season, eligibility stuff comes up and I understand that that's a different part of the conversation. But yeah, especially even with the college stuff, right? Like, do it in the off season. I'm willing to concede that. But I hate when people like want to penalize for transfer or even a transfer multiple times, right? Like, if you are a player in college who wants to play at 4 different colleges, live in 4 different cities, have 4 different experiences, get paid by 4 different schools, go do it. I'm not going to like that you did it, but I can't step on your right to do so as an American citizen.
8: Ethan Day is at his 4th school.
9: Yep. And we love it because we're in Salt Lake and we get him on his 4th school.
8: I mean, that's like,
9: if he were to transfer from Utah and then go bounce around at 4 different schools, Utah fans would be making fun of him for that.
8: You'd feel a different way about it.
9: Now that he's here, we're like, hey, great. We got a pass rusher.
8: Yeah. It's how I felt this way about the transfer portal before we called it the transfer portal. Right. Because I transferred in my college experience, and sometimes you don't know the full story. Sometimes your full story doesn't matter to anyone except you. That's honestly the case in most situations, right? But like even before, like Gianni Paul transferred to the University of Utah. Imagine if you never saw him at the University of Utah. That was before it was cool. Cam Rising transferred to the University of Utah, right? Darren Carrington transferred to the University of Utah. These are all guys that were, for whatever reason, on the market. And that was before it was incentivized the way it is now. That was before it was like, hey, I'm making a phone call. We're going to pay you to come here. It wasn't such a black and white, smarmy, gross business at that point. But I've always been kind of okay. I do want guardrails. I do want some kind of like transfer portal window. I want all that good stuff. I want it to be a little cleaner than it got for a minute.
9: Yes.
8: And I genuinely worry about this. I was at dinner with some friends and my wife last night. We had a conversation about, you know, like a situation that may or may not be getting some massive, massive, massive headlines in Provo sooner than later. And we were talking about consequences, and we were talking about when you're focused on young kids, right? My kids are young, young, young. I don't have teenagers. I'm not going to pretend I know a thing about raising teenagers or about making sure that I'm setting my teenagers up for success as grown adult humans, but also setting them up for success when they're in the current situation they're in right now. I think that we generally as society are worse at that than we used to be, and making sure that kids are like prepared for the real world, even the real world that they live in, where their feet are today as a high school junior or senior or sophomore or whatever it is. I think we're losing some of that. And this is the kind of stuff that makes me wonder how much of that we're losing, because like if dad really did have to move back to LA and the boss is like, I need you working here in 2 weeks, man.
9: Right.
8: Well, my kid's right in the middle of his football season. Don't care. Do you want him to have a roof over his head and food on his table? Get your butt here. I have nothing to say. Like, I shouldn't have even brought that up. Like, in that case, keep your family together. Kid, go with your parents. Parents, make sure your kid come with you. High school football is not enough to separate your family over. But knowing how a lot of these, like, scholarship-level kids are treating their high school sports right now, I'm looking at this through a slightly different lens. I'm going, wait a minute. This kid's got offers. He wants more offers. Is he leaving because he got benched and his team's not as good as he thought his team was going to be? Is he going to be eligible, like Porter suggests, as soon as he lands and Cam Rising is just like, oh, wow, 6'6", big arm. I can make you a lot better. Let's go. It's a weird deal. And I don't know if we're handling it right for these kids. I don't know if, like, I truly don't know. I don't know if a situation like this one, it certainly doesn't serve his Davis High School teammates, but that might not be his priority, and it might not be the priority of his family, and it might not be within like their actual free choice. If you're somebody up there, if you're listening in Davis County, if you're a Dart and you can offer any insight here, 877-353-0700, love to hear from you. If this kid is transferring because he got benched, feels kind of bad. If he's transferring because his family has to move back to California, I wish you luck. Tell your coach, Cam Rising, we said hello. Just a weird story, though.
9: And just to be clear, I want to clarify. When I say I'm a freedom of transfer guy, that doesn't mean I like it, right? My favorite stories of college football players are the Terrell Burgesses, right? The guys that stick it out and get their shot and then it pays off. My favorite part of those football stories is their loyalty and their stick-to-itiveness, if you will.
8: Yes.
9: I don't like it when guys do that. I just like their freedom to do so, because if I were in a job that isn't football, right? Let's say sports radio.
8: Let's say you were a producer in sports radio.
9: And I wanted to, even if it wasn't an offer, I just wanted to go try my hand at doing it in Las Vegas. I don't. Or Newbury Park, California.
8: Yeah.
9: I should be able to do that.
8: Yeah.
9: Regardless of my job, regardless of my standing, I should be able to do that.
8: And that is, I appreciate your principles, because you have to, if you are principled, you have to appreciate something and support something, even if it isn't convenient, even like the transfer thing. You have to appreciate, you have to support transfers, not just when you get an Ethan Day, but also when you lose a John Henry Daly.
9: Right.
8: Like, you have to accept both.
9: It's not the reality of how college football fans, who are fanatical,
8: yeah,
9: how they respond or act sometimes on social media with parents and the kids themselves, or, you know, how they want to respond, but it's just the reality of life, right? People will wrong you. People will leave you. You got to move along.
8: What sucks for Utah fans with the whole transfer portal thing is that you were a destination before we called it the transfer portal. You were the right place, the exact right kind of place for someone to come and improve their football stock, to improve their lifestyle, to improve the self-discipline.
9: Right.
8: It was like an obvious, oh yeah, I should go there. And you enjoyed that. And you benefited from that because you got some of the great players that we ended up talking about just a minute ago. The reason it's hard for some Utah fans, maybe I think harder for Utah football fans than for like BYU fans and some of these other schools, is because now, because of the money situation, it's not such an obvious, oh yeah, of course I want to go play for that guy who's developed my position group into NFL stars this many times. Like, yeah, of course I want to go do that. Now somebody comes in and is like, yeah, yeah, yeah, they're still doing that at Utah, but look how much money we have here. And then they're like, oh wait, Arizona State might be better for me. That's why we have a hard time with it. The distraction of the pay has made it so that the transfer portal becomes like kind of a yucky thing for us when it doesn't have to be. And hopefully rules will come into play at some point where the playing field is a little bit more even. But you're never going to get a truly even one because that's not what college football has ever had, nor is it what they want. As long as we're talking about young athletes, we're coming off Davis High School. QB transfer to Newberry Park, California after three games. Did you hear about this? I actually had to like triple Google this to make sure. We're not going to get into a lot of baseball during football season until we get deep into those Major League Baseball playoffs, but the Tigers, yes, the Detroit Tigers, have reached a $4 million pre-agreement with the family of a young man, and it has to be with the family of a young man because he's 12. His name is Kevin Sosa, and they're effectively buying his rights for $4 million. A Dominican prospect, he cannot officially sign anything for another 4 years because, of course, he is a minor. He's not even like a cool, like, hey, I'm a minor and I'm going to like
9: minor leagues.
8: I'm going to figure out if I can emancipate. But he's 12.
9: I am 12. Birth certificate. What show is that?
8: I don't remember which one it was, but it's the exact same. You look at the guy and you're just like, oh, is he really only 12 years old? Apparently, I was reading some stuff on him. Apparently, he's reliably managing 92 and 93 mile an hour pitches while he's at the plate. He can hit 92, 93 consistently when he's 12 years old.
9: That's absurd.
8: My daughter is 7, okay? Had a nice little RBI on the machine pitch last night. Mm-hmm. Shout out Avenues Baseball. I cannot imagine in 5 short years any pro franchise being like, hey, we like what we see here.
9: But also, like, how do you analyze talent at that age, right? Clearly, yes, people will be better. Some kids hit puberty first, right? Like, that, those are things that happen. But take, for instance, Sean. When I was like in first or second grade, I grew way faster than a few of my classmates. And I was like

0: To me, that's absurd.
1: I was the third tallest kid in my grade until everyone hit puberty. Like, what you are when you're 12 is not what you're going to be when you're an adult.
0: Right.
1: Now, you could project. You could do some good things. And the skill of this kid is, like, insanely impressive.
0: Hitting 90-plus is... It's probably going to translate.
1: It's probably going to translate. But it's wild. And I saw Dallas Braden, you know, the Major League Baseball analyst. I saw Dallas Braden freaking out about this because... What is one of the major problems we have in American youth sport right now is every parent out there thinks that what they do when their kid is 8, 9, 10 years old is going to translate to a scholarship and NIL money when they're young adults. Right.
0: Well, and also not to jump in, but another huge issue with youth sports right now is that we're corporatizing it, right? We're turning camps and travel ball and all of these things into money makers, and they used to just be to build the kid's skill and, you know, have fun.
1: Well, and that's problematic in and of itself. The assessment of a Major League Baseball analyst was like, this is the kind of thing that makes all of those idiot parents. This is the article that we will all cling to if we are the idiot parent. Well, the Tigers just gave a 12-year-old $4 million. So, of course, I'm going to pay $800 for a season of travel ball, because $800 investment to cash in on $4 million down the road is nothing. And it's just like, no, that's not how it usually goes. But congratulations to the Sosa family, not related to Sammy Sosa, by the way.
0: I was going
1: to
0: say.
1: I looked that up as well. And you know, like... This is the dream, especially if you're of Dominican descent. Baseball is no longer our national pastime. It certainly is in the Dominican Republic, though. This was reported initially by Wilbur Sanchez. They established an informal agreement with Sosa. He is an elite talent who has already handled fastballs in the 91 to 93 mile an hour range. And this $4 million signing bonus would make him the youngest international player to secure an arrangement of that magnitude. Yeah, no bleep. Nobody's handing out $4 million contracts to 12-year-olds Detroit Tigers. The international signing rules prevent any player of Sosa's age from executing a formal contract. He has to turn 16 before signing. And you have to be 17 before September 1st of the following year, where then you can play in Major League Baseball. Goodness gracious. All right, so my daughter is actually 7.5 now. So I got 4.5 years to get her a $4 million sports deal. Better start working her out more. All right, like I said, we're going to do some flipping around of the schedule. That's your Daily Dump, brought to you by Valley Plumbing, Heating, and Cooling. 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You can make an appointment on their website without even having to pick up a phone. Another reminder that Spence Checkets is going to be at Wasatch Front Kia from 770 West Riverdale Road in Ogden. That'll be 2 to 6, annual Labor Day tent sale. Great prices on new and used Kias. The tents are going up, which means the prices are going down. You can stop by and enter to win a free TV. And as long as it lasts, they will have free pizza out there for you. Devin Dampier joined us not on game day. Radio Magic allows us to record a conversation. So we're going to give you Dishing with Dev, QB1 next, and then Eric Weddle in the 1 o'clock hour as soon as we can get him. It is a game day here on your home of the Utes and the Sean O'Connell Show, ESPN 700 and 92.1 FM.
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0: the Sean O'Connell Show, Dishing with Dev, brought to you by Culligan Water, America First Credit Union, and Valley Plumbing, Heating, and Cooling. Look for the truck with the duck. It is game week, and QB1 is in studio with us. Devin Dampier, how are you, sir?
1: Man, feeling confident. Feeling confident.
0: Okay.
1: That's the vibes. That's the vibes.
0: Confident because of how practice has been going? Confident because of how the team is looking? Or confident because you got Ido?
1: Well, first, I mean, we finally get to watch their film. We had no clue what they're going to come out in. So now that I get to see that, go clock them hours in on the film, it builds confidence just to kind of know what you're going against. And, you know, I feel like our defense has gave us the best of the best looks when it comes to spring ball and fall camp. So just to have such a high level defense, it just, you know, it makes me feel very confident going into every game.
0: Idaho, by the way, if you weren't paying attention last week, a heartbreaker. Cal Poly came from behind and beat him 38-34.
1: That was crazy.
0: You watched the whole thing, I
1: imagine. That ending was wild.
0: Man, FCS football, you get some crazy stuff.
1: Yeah.
0: Like, one of the reasons I love college football even more than I love NFL football is because of the sloppiness that happens sometimes, right?
1: Yeah.
0: In the NFL, you get sloppiness, but it's more common that there's going to be something crazy in college football. And then the further down you go, it's more and more crazy.
1: Right.
0: And I feel like we had like four FCS games last weekend that had like botched extra points and crazy come from behind victories and stuff. So it's the variability of the lower levels of football that make them more enjoyable.
1: Yeah. Even Hawaii was kind of crazy.
0: Yes.
1: They were coming back and then he had that scoop and score. I was like, dang, but yeah, college football is fun.
0: I think you just answered the question. You were watching a lot of week zero games. It sounds like you were dialed in on all of college football. What, you know, before you get to play a game yourself.
1: Yeah. So I had I went to a wedding this past weekend, but
0: a fall wedding. Well, yeah. Late summer wedding, probably still qualifies.
1: Yeah, a little late summer.
0: Week zero is okay. All right. You can still get married at week zero. If you get married on a weekend in the fall after that, it's a party foul.
1: But at the dinner, after everyone got their speeches in, I definitely had Idaho game up the whole time. Had to put the clock them hours in early.
0: Did you have to give a speech at the wedding?
1: No.
0: Okay. Have you ever had to do that? Have you ever been like a best man or had to speak at a wedding yet?
1: No, but
0: you're still young, so like you probably haven't had as many people in your life get married as some of us old folks.
1: Yeah. Well, my best friend in at New Mexico, his name's Ever Hunter. He's getting married January 10th. He just called me literally yesterday.
0: Oh, no way.
1: Told me he wanted me to be his groomsman. And
0: that's awesome.
1: So
0: congratulations to him.
1: Yeah, facts.
0: And well done by not making it a fall wedding. Good job, young man. That's it. You don't do it. You don't do fall weddings. All right, let's get back to football here. So what did you see from Idaho on film? Obviously, you know, like I said, a heartbreaking loss for them. It looked like they had that one in hand and kind of let it slip away. But when you're watching all 22 and you're seeing the personnel, what are you seeing through your eyes?
1: Yeah. I would say starting off, like, you could tell throughout the game they got more comfortable just throughout the game. Because, man, even Cal Poly, even too, I felt like both teams were kind of getting diced up pretty early in the game. Just the high completion percentages. I think both quarterbacks were at, like, 85% in the first half. Like, just not a lot of plays were being made, and then we get to that second half. You know, I thought they were able to flip that switch and finally find out what they're about. And you know, sadly they didn't come out with the win, but you know, I definitely think they found their identity. So I believe we're gonna go against a good group this week. We got to be on our A game and do what we do.
0: 1,000 yards of offense in this game, by the way, between the two teams. Almost 1,000 yards. It was 998, I think. Idaho had 482 total yards, 363 in the air. Cal Poly had 516 total yards, 319 through the air, and Idaho gave them almost 200 yards rushing. And I know that you're not looking at it necessarily through a defensive lens, but that's showing some things. If Cal Poly can put up 200 yards rushing, I imagine Utah expects to do even better than that.
1: Yeah. I'm letting Wayshawn and Bray know that I'm expecting them to do what they do best out there.
0: In the past, a game like this one, we have seen a lot of running, right? We have seen just like, okay, go impose your will. Big boys, do your thing. Let's have a clean game. Let's get out of here as quickly as we can. Let's get out of this game healthy. Given what you know of the game plan so far, should we expect a run-heavy game plan, you think?
1: You know, there's a couple of different fronts that they showed, and they got different ways of disguising their coverages and whatnot. But, yeah, I mean, again, the greatness about our offense this year is, you know, we allow the defense to pick their poison. You know, if you decide to try to man up our receivers, we're going to make you pay for that. If you want us to start running the ball, if you want us to hand the ball off to Wayshon, you know, that's a guy that's going to go get yards. So we try to play it, let the defense let us know what we're going to do, and we go from there.
0: So you spent a few years, a couple years with Coach Beck and getting to know that process of how we're going to script the opening series and things like that. We talked about this last year, right? That was a coach that was very open to feedback, and there was a bit of a collaborative effort there. With Mac G, with Kevin McGivin, what has that process been like? This is, I guess, the first time you've actually had to do it for a game.
1: Yeah. yeah, me and Mac G was laughing about it. I've never had this many plays going into a game, I would say.
0: Really?
1: So, but it's more of a it's everything we've ran. But he's more, let's run everything and let's do process of elimination. Let's take out the things I don't feel comfortable reading, some things that I'm not getting to as well, or just things like that. We're letting those go, and we're sticking with more with what I feel comfortable with out there. So he also has that feedback aspect of he wants me to be as comfortable as I can being out there and feel comfortable with whatever he calls.
0: Okay, so just to dive into this a little further, when you talk about process of elimination, right?
1: Correct.
0: He's got his, whatever, 25 that he's like, okay, I think these would be good to open things with. And you get to go in and be like, I don't love that one. And obviously he's the coach, so he could be like, no, we're doing this. But like really dive into this. Is it from 20 plays down to 10? Is it from 50 plays down to 20? Like, what is that process of elimination like? And is it eliminating them by actually running the plays and seeing what works or doesn't?
1: Yeah. Okay. It's like, I think there was about 200 plays on there. 200 plays.
0: Okay.
1: And then, but I mean, it's all stuff we've ran. Like, yes. We've been running this since spring ball. So this different variations of running different plays and how we want to dress up things. So we just figure out, we run them in practice. We kind of get that feel of the play. And, you know, not everything's result-wise. Like, if, I don't know, if I miss a pass or someone drops the ball or we don't get a great scout team look, like, that doesn't mean we're just going to kill the play. But
0: right.
1: I think there's certain plays that I process better in my mind just when we talk about progressions, who I need to be looking at. There goes Rachel. but yeah, I think there's certain ways I process a little bit better with certain calls. So, that's just the things he leans on. He leans on my feedback and I let him know.
0: Okay. So if there's 200, we're talking about, that's the whole offensive game plan potentially, right? The 200 is not just for the opening series, right? Cause you guys are scripting the opening, however many plays, how many is it?
1: We don't have that done yet.
0: Okay. But
1: we have situational, there's always situational plays, and then there's that's like the 200 open down plays where he can call anytime in the game.
0: Okay. All right.
1: We narrow those down.
0: Do you enjoy that process? Is it like, because that's effectively coaching. You are a player who's acting as a coach there. You are working the install. Is that something you like?
1: Yeah, for sure. Any coach that's like willing to have that, you know, mutual, I see that as he wants success as much as I do. And he also gets to see how much I want it just by how into it I am. I'm not just letting him figure it out and I'm just going to go out there and play. You know, I want him to know I'm involved in this process. I want to be great as well. I want our team to thrive. So just the amount of conversations we're able to have about that makes me feel really comfortable.
0: QB1, Devin Dampier is here in studio with us on the Sean O'Connell Show. 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How would you describe the level of anticipation for the whole team, right? You're a captain. You got your finger on the pulse of the whole thing. I'm sure guys are calling you and like, hey, I'm going to be wide open. You got to hit me three times here for touchdowns, whatever. How would you describe the overall vibe?
1: Yeah. Overall, I think it's like it's what we're asking for. It feels like we needed to come a little bit sooner than where it's at right now. But, I mean, it's finally we're like it's not an offense versus defense no more. It's like that's not the locker room anymore. We're one team. We're about to all go out there. I was just speaking with Jono yesterday. We went to the volleyball game. Just like he's like, man, I'm ready to go out there, get some sacks, get you a pick, Dev. Like, and you know, that like all camp it's been, I'm going to score touchdowns on you. I'm going to get a pitch. Yeah. So now that like we're together, like it's fun to.
0: Now you're doing it for each other. Yeah, you know what I mean?
1: Now like we're fully bonded. So it's a good feeling to have going into week one.
0: I want to stay focused on football, but can we talk about the volleyball game experience?
1: Yeah.
0: Can we bring that?
1: Okay. Yeah.
0: I'm going to leave you the floor so you can, but you, as a student athlete, you love supporting your fellow student athletes. And I got to say this, there's a level of humility for even one of the most visible athletes in the state. I mean, like you're up there with the Mammoth players, the Jazz players, like Bear Bachmeyer, like everywhere you go, everyone knows your face, but it doesn't mean you get into a Utah game easy. Tell the story.
1: Yeah, no, I pulled up and normally they send us like the must, all the athletes, they give us the must pass through an email. And man, I was searching for it. Like I was putting in, I found the old email, put in the same one. I was like, they didn't send me my must pass. So I'm going to this game. So hopefully they just see me and was like, you can get in. We know. That was not the case. I got up there and I was like, yeah, my must pass isn't working. Can I still get in? And they're like, no, you need to go to the ticket office. I was like, for real? And I was like, yeah. All right. Walk all the way to the ticket office. And then they're like, they didn't let you in.
0: Oh, that's so great. Like,
1: I was told to come here.
0: Let me tell you why I love that. Because in that moment, you are faced with the decision of whoever that ticket taker is, right? You got to be like, you could either comply with their request and go to the ticket office, or you could be like, do you really not know who I am? And you obviously didn't want to pull that card.
1: Yeah, I hate pulling that card. I'm not about that life.
0: I'm glad you didn't, because that's the right thing to do, is to not pull that card.
1: Yeah, but just go to compliance, go to the ticket.
0: It's still hilarious. And so then the ticket office is like, they should have just let you in, and they gave you a ticket or something?
1: Yeah, they like, I think they sent the email through, and so I could get the must pass. And then, yeah.
0: I love that. So shout out to whoever that was playing by the rules, all right? Even QB1 doesn't get to get by scot-free. That's fair.
1: Not at all.
0: All right, back to football. I'm glad you've shared that story. Back to football. So now you've got the situation where you're kicking off your season and you're doing it on a short week. It's Thursday night instead of having to wait until Saturday. I think coming off an off season, like you said, everyone's kind of like champing at the bit, ready to go. So maybe a Thursday night's better. Traditionally, do you like the short week games when you got to play on a Thursday or Friday instead of a Saturday?
1: Well, I would say we're lucky to come off of not a game, so the Thursday doesn't feel as bad. But like coming off of a Saturday and maybe having to play Thursday or Friday, like you definitely feel that.
0: By the way, Idaho has to do that.
1: Right. So
0: they played Friday night, short week, Thursday, turning it around against a team that on paper is a lot more talented, a lot bigger, better.
1: Yeah, there's definitely a – there's a mindset you got to find those weeks for sure, because like you do lose a day of, rather you lose a day of recovery or you lose a day of preparation. So the coach has to, you know, be wise with what he decides to pick between those two. But yeah, that's kind of how that goes.
0: So it's, you're in the routine, but you're not in the routine, because a normal game week, right? It's like really regimented the way you go from a Saturday to a following Saturday. And because it's a Thursday and you're coming off of camp and all that stuff, it's just a little bit different for this one. Does it interrupt your personal rhythm at all? Like, do you have this thing where, like, I know my 7-day plan or my I guess it's more of like a sixth. I know after Sunday what my Monday is going to look like all the way into the following game week. And because this is a Thursday night game, is it drastically different for you personally?
1: No, Scally kind of, he made the week where it felt like we moved the days, if that makes sense.
0: Yeah.
1: Like we made that Friday feel like Monday, made the Saturday feel like Tuesday. So
0: okay, that makes sense.
1: I feel like we got into like back into the rhythm of when I was here last year, kind of that rhythm of the Monday, Tuesday, and the days leading up to the game.
0: There's a lot of conversation coming out of the week zero games about fan attendance. I don't know if you saw the USC crowd. There was nobody there. You were watching that Stanford game. There's never anybody at Stanford. Those California sports fans are earning a bad reputation, but they're earning it. What do you expect the atmosphere to be like? Night game, Rice-Eccles. It is not the most exciting matchup that you guys are going to face this year, but it is the season opener.
1: Yeah. Yeah, it's hard with the internet. I mean, people do just get to sit down and
0: yes.
1: host at their houses and stuff like that. So, you know, there's a bit of that taking over, but that's why, you know, I've chose to be here. I think we're one of those states that we prioritize being at the game. We have fans that want to be there for us and just enjoy being in that atmosphere. I mean, you don't get that same feeling through the TV that you get actually being at Rice-Eccles. So I'm glad we got a fan base that shows up. Yeah, it is Idaho, so I guess that's what I've heard from fans are like, it's Idaho game. We want to come to the Arkansas game.
0: Yeah.
1: So whatever, whoever's there. Who's ever there, I'm very grateful for whoever comes through because, you know, we hear it and we definitely love that from our fans.
0: Go to both. Go to all of them.
1: Please.
0: Get there. You get six games this year, seven. You get six or seven home games a year.
1: Yes.
0: And we wait 200 days for the season to come back and we're Facts. Crying about
1: so
0: it.
1: So make it.
0: And then
1: make it.
0: You can get out there. You have nothing better to do on a Thursday night. My oldest daughter actually is really mad because she's like, the Utes are playing. I bring me to the game. And I was like, no, it's your bet halftime. You should be in bed. And I'm working, technically. She's all mad about me not taking her to the game. So
1: yeah, I would too.
0: If she's only seven.
1: Yeah.
0: School night, Dev.
1: I don't care, man. I don't care. I hate when people are like, you're playing Idaho. I'm like, what does that mean? Like, be at the game. Like,
0: yes.
1: We need you. We need you.
0: Indeed. Everyone should be at the game. The night game atmosphere is usually better, but you do have to wait all day to play the dang game. Do you prefer a morning kickoff, afternoon kickoff, night kickoff?
1: I'm definitely a perfect game for me is like, I want to say it's when the first half there's light and then you come out of halftime and it's dark.
0: Okay.
1: So whatever time in that normally is like, I feel like it's like four,
0: yeah.
1: five o'clock.
0: Well, thankfully, this is so early in the season. You'll get that on Thursday night.
1: Yeah,
0: it'll still be light.
1: Yeah, but it'll still be light.
0: Still be light in the first half. Then you'll go in and it'll be dark.
1: Yeah.
0: That is, you get the two atmospheres in one. That is nice.
1: The
0: day game.
1: Perfect combo.
0: And the night game. All right. Do you have any personal numbers goals that you want to hit in this game? And we haven't really had that conversation about the season where I know it's all about winning. I know that you got to say the right thing. But, like, you have your own personal goals on how many touchdowns and how many interceptions and things like that, I imagine. Do you write those down? Do you vision board that stuff?
1: Yeah, a lot of it's, like, envision things. I would say, like, a stat that, like, I'm holding myself to. Like, I want to be 90% completion. That's where I feel like I need to be this year.
0: 90?
1: Yeah.
0: Dev, 90% completion?
1: Yeah.
0: Would be an NCAA record?
1: Well, If you don't strive to have those type of goals, then
0: no, I love
1: don't know what we're doing.
0: I love that that's the goal.
1: But yeah, I think just finding ways to find our receivers, get them the ball, at least give them a chance to catch the ball. That's just been a huge priority for me going into this season, especially just on the deep balls. Like if I don't feel like overthrowing them, just honestly giving them a chance. Like we got so many playmakers out there where. I feel comfortable throwing those 50-50 balls. Not every ball needs to be exactly perfect right over the shoulder.
0: Yeah.
1: There's times where, you know, you just put the ball where only they can get it, and good results come out of it.
0: You got guys that can run to space. If you're throwing that ball into empty green, you know they can get under it.
1: Yeah. We got different, different archetypes on the field.
0: Yeah.
1: Some of them I throw the over shoulder. Some of them I let them slow down and go jump for it. There's certain, like, they're all comfortable with, you know, their different ways of catching the ball. So always try to adjust to them in some type of way of how I deliver that pass.
0: Can we talk about Tobias Merriweather for a second?
1: Yeah.
0: He came in last year, and fair or unfair, everybody was just like, that's the dude. Look at him. Him coming off the bus, that's what a wide receiver is supposed to look like. And I know the results for the offense, for him, for you, for everyone, were not what anyone was looking for. And honestly, we were very harsh in the media, the fan base. Everyone was like real critical. And it was almost quietly, he decided not to go anywhere. He came back. He put in the work. Coaching staff is just like, hey, man, he's putting in the work. He's doing a good job. Hey, he had a really nice spring. Hey, he had a pretty good camp. And now I think people are like ready to give it another chance with Tobias. I know that's stupid and it's unfair and fans will get to dictate that kind of stuff, but he does have all those physical tools, right?
1: Yeah.
0: What is your relationship and your chemistry like with a guy now that you've had, you know, a season and an off season to play together?
1: Yeah. No, me and Toby, we're great friends. Even outside of this, we hung out a couple of times throughout this summer, just being together, watched the soccer games together. We were on the boat together. Like, you know, that's my guy. So I'm happy that, you know, he decided to stick it out with us. He decided to stay. He came off of a tough injury. He had to wait a long time to get back on the field. But as soon as he got back, I mean, you could feel his presence. You know, he took his leadership to the next level this year. He's earned to be on the leadership council, just past voting of the team. So, you know, I think he's doing all the right things, you know, and on the field, you know, that speaks for himself. But just off the field, you know, I think he's taking those strides. He's learning to feel comfortable with who he is, you know, regardless of what the media is saying about him or what goes against him. You know, he's being his self.
0: We're recording this interview with Dev earlier in the week. It's not game day. We're not asking QB1 to do this on game day, even though we're playing it on game day, everybody. Okay. Radio magic. We're coming off of NFL final cutdowns, and three of your starting offensive linemen from last year, as of today, are on active NFL rosters, and one is on a practice squad. So, I mean, that is a testament to what you had in front of you last year. And I know we've talked a lot about the O-line and how you believe in the guys you have this year. But when you look at that, do you look back and in hindsight appreciate even more the level of protection and the level of talent you had in front of you?
1: Yeah. Man, I knew those boys, like, you know, I'm very happy about their football accomplishments. But, man, I knew those guys so much deeper than that. So it's great for me to know that, you know, they've been able to hit those goals that, you know, they've been working for so long, especially, I would say I have a stronger relationship with, Jaron and Caleb, just Caleb from Arizona. Just being able to see each other's faces growing up and, you know, he got here and did that. And Jaron being the center, that's who I have the most conversations with. You know, we're always on the same page. So, I'm just happy, you know, those guys are able to live their dreams. Saw him and Spence took a picture after a game. So, I mean, it's great to see. It's great to see.
0: Really cool to see those guys and all the other former youths getting their opportunities in the NFL. It was actually kind of sobering. I was going through the cut list, right? The guys that got waived, and not just Utah guys, but guys from, you know, the Big 12 conference, the Pac-12 conference before that. Reading the names of these dudes that are being cut from NFL rosters is effectively the same people when you read like an all-conference list after a college year. And these are the dudes getting cut.
1: Yeah.
0: It's a sobering thing. Like, oh, that guy isn't even on the 53-man roster. That's just how tough it is now in high-level football. And I know it's like that in college, but the NFL, it's like a harsh reminder, I guess, that even if you're great, it might not be great enough.
1: Yeah. Well, yeah, that's something Coach Galley preaches, just to be the most valuable way you can. Like, we try to, I mean, Scally pushes for no one to just be a singular offensive player, defense player. Like, we find ways to put you on special teams and, you know, just make value of yourself, because that's kind of what that 53 roster becomes. It's like, if you're a receiver that can punt return, if you can go block two, if you're also a good person on the sideline, when you're not in, you're making people better around you. Like, that's what it all comes down to. So just guys finding ways to be more than just a player, you know, that's huge for that next level.
0: When is the last time in your life that you played defense or special teams?
1: Oof. I mean, I played a quarterback punt, so we can call that a
0: little. You punted?
1: Yeah. Yeah, I was tough.
0: In high school, you punted?
1: Huh?
0: No way.
1: Dude, that was tough. I'm telling you, dude, search it up. I was hard.
0: If you had to, could you still do it?
1: Like, real punting, no. But, like, the quarterback punt, they always work, because it's like,
0: it's
1: fourth down, everyone's down, and then you just punt it off, and it just rolls.
0: What was your punting average? If I find it and look it up, like, what do you think that number was?
1: I thought it was like 50.
0: No, it wasn't.
1: Dude, I thought it was good. Like, seriously.
0: I'm going to look it up.
1: I remember being, like, top in the state at a certain point.
0: Really? Did you play, like, what about in Little League?
1: Little League, I did everything.
0: Because, like, guys like you, it's like, all right, that's the best athlete on the field, so he's the quarterback and he's the starting middle linebacker or free safety or whatever else.
1: Yeah.
0: When did they come to you, like, in high school and be like, nah, you can't play defense anymore?
1: Kind of after my freshman year when I became a backup.
0: Okay.
1: Otherwise, I started off at running back, went to quarterback, played receiver, played safety and corner during those times. I played outside linebacker. I didn't play to everything at this point besides D-line. But, yeah, by freshman year of high school, that was kind of like when it was like, all right, well, now that you're backup for varsity, you're no longer able to play defense on freshman ball. So
0: we might have a conspiracy developing here. Evan Dampier did not record any high school punting statistics during his career at Saguaro High School, is what the Google AI says.
1: Oh, that's what they're putting up. Danny Nate, go to Twitter. Twitter's got it.
0: We'll find it. We'll find
1: Twitter's
0: it.
1: Twitter's got it.
0: I believe you. The AI, don't trust AI, ladies and gentlemen. When you type in the Google search and then the AI overview comes up, it's almost always wrong. All right? So don't believe it. Believe what Deb says. All right. Can you give me a prediction on Utah-Idaho?
1: No. No prediction. We're just going to go out there and go do what we do.
0: All right.
1: We'll see. We'll see what that turns out to be.
0: All right. Well, Dev will leave the predicting to all of us.
1: Yep.
0: Spoiler alert, we are predicting a big win. So please make me look smart.
1: Okay. All right. We'll do what we do.
0: 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Good to see you, sir. Good luck. Stay healthy. Have fun. We'll see you on Thursday night.
1: Yep. It's always great.
0: That's Devin Dampier. Great stuff, as always. And you know what? Even if you're the starting quarterback, doesn't mean you get into a volleyball game easily. They're serious about the tickets this year at the University of Utah. Do not show up on Thursday night without your must pass and think you're going to talk your way in. All right? Get there. Get there early, support this team, and be at the game. You heard Devin. You have to do what he says. Lots left to get to here on the Sean O'Connell Show. 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
0: Oh, welcome to hour number three on the Sean O'Connell Show. It is a game day. Utah kicks off the season against Idaho tonight at Rice-Eccles Stadium. You heard from Devin Dampier. He wants you to get there. Morgan Scally wants you to get there. Our next guest, he also wants you to get there. Legendary Ute, longtime NFL veteran, Super Bowl champion, head coach of the Rancho Bernardo Broncos, who are 2-0, baby, after a demolition of the Brawley Wildcats. Eric Weddle is our guest. E-Dub, welcome back. How are you?
13: What's up, my brother? Sorry for the change of times and messing everything up, but... you know how doctor's appointments can go, and glad I'm done with it.
0: All good. Happy to move the schedule around a little bit for the legend. Let's talk about the win over Brawley. 44-0. Easy work.
13: Yeah, I mean, I wanted to see better football play from our offense, defense, special teams, and that's what we got out of that. And it always helps when two of the best players on the other team don't suit up because of the injury. So we'll take it, and proud of the bunch. Proud of, you know, we talked the first game, some of the mistakes and play that was not to our standard, and Gage came back and did well offensively, 17-20 for 230 and three TDs. That's an efficient day, and that's the expectation and what we need offensively at the quarterback position. And didn't get much work on defense, which is a good night.
0: And now it's Torrey Pines coming up on Friday. I guess that's tomorrow night. What do we know about Torrey Pines?
13: Shoot, man. Torrey's, you know, one of the better programs in San Diego. I think we're both top 10 teams as of right now. And so they're 2-0. We're 2-0. You know, it's a good opportunity to see where we stack up and see who's real and who's not, and continue the momentum that we've built. So it's going to be a tough game, close game. Got to do the correct things. Got to take care of the football. Got to handle their physical nature. Like, they play hard. They're physical. Got to handle the front and the stunts that they do. But I like our guys. I like our athletes. I like our scheme. And we stay ahead of the chain. I think we put up some points. And our defense is going to suffocate them. So let's go get it done.
0: Let's go. All right. Let's talk about what we really bring you on here for. Little Utah football kicking off the season tonight. Morgan Scally's first year as the head coach begins with the Vandals of Idaho. And look, they're 0-1. They're coming off a Friday night loss to Cal Poly, 38-34. That'll come from behind victory for the Cal Poly Mustangs in that one. And now we're going to be watching this and expecting Utah to make it look, you know, relatively efficient, relatively clean, relatively easy. What is efficient enough, clean enough for Eric Weddle to feel good coming out of whatever the result is tonight?
13: Yeah, I mean, I want to see just an energized group that takes on the persona of their head coach and the vision. So I think you're going to see that. I think you're going to see a connected group that is excited for plays to be made and excited for guys to be on the field. And ultimately, like, operation, getting in and out of the huddle, no pre-snap penalties, good form, good sound tackling, no busts in the secondary. Like, things that we expect good football teams to do, I want to see that tonight. Like, and I want to see a shellacking. I don't want to see them have any hope. I want to have it 50-0 at halftime. And then get some other guys some work.
0: We keep hearing about rotation on the offensive line. They're going to test out some things on the offensive line. And this is certainly the type of game that you can do that in, or we hope this is the type of game that you could do that in. Now, some of it sounds like maybe bumps and bruises accumulating through camp has interrupted some plans here or there. But it's not something you see a lot of, or you certainly don't hear coaches acknowledge that, hey, we're going to play around with our starting offensive line and with the, like, the true ones. What do you think that looks like? I mean, do you want to see 3-4 series in a row before you watch a guy change out? Or how does Jordan Gross play with that, you think?
13: Yeah, I think it shows that guys have earned playing time. And the five best need to be figured out. And at this point, they're not ready to solidify that starting five. So, hey, let's continue to compete. Let's go get in a live game atmosphere and go see how each guy performs and then move them around. And it may take a couple games. I don't really know, but I think that's really where you get the gist of it, of the movement and continuing the development of these guys and see who shakes it out and who's the best guys for the job.
0: The Vegas over-under on games one for Utah this year is set at 8.5, and I've decided I'm going to hammer the over. I look at the schedule, I go game by game, and I think that this is probably at least a 9-win season, at least on paper. And even if it is an 8-win season, that's a really solid year in your first year as a head coach. I know Morgan has higher standards for himself than 8 or 9 wins. He wants more than that. But I haven't had anyone say anything, take the under. I haven't heard anyone yet, because we're all fanatic at this point, say, yeah, I think this is a 7 or 8 win year. I mean, the way it lays out, how optimistic are we in the full season outlook from the Wetteli standpoint?
13: I mean, this championship season starts tonight, baby. Okay? And I'm biased, and that's okay. And I think and believe that this team is going to do special things this year. I just feel it. I can see it. I can sense it. And I'm going to be there every step of the way. So every week, I expect us to win. And in the playoffs, I expect us to win. So, over or under 8.5, that's, if I was a betting man, I'd put a lot of money on the over. And honestly, like I see 11 or 12 wins, 13 wins going in the playoffs this year. I mean, that's just my expectation.
0: Well, it's interesting. Talking to some people, I guess, what was it, Tuesday for media availability, getting some final thoughts from guys it was the last time we were going to see them. And, all off the record and all coaches and folks are in the support staff feeling really optimistic. I had one guy say, I'm actually higher on this team than I was on last year's team. And everyone was pretty high on last year's team for obvious reasons, because on paper you had all this production returning, you had these projected high draft picks and things like that. So that was really interesting for me to hear someone who's been in the building, been close to it all, and really seen year after year of Utah football say, I'm actually higher on this year's team than last year's team. I'm not ready to make that leap myself, but I think it says a lot about the atmosphere that Morgan has created, the confidence that runs all the way through the program, and that, of course, is what you talk about, a product of the head coach.
13: Yeah, I mean, when you go position group by position group, we've, for the most part, the most important positions outside of the offensive line, which outside the building is a question mark, but inside the building is the expectation is high-level football. So you go like quarterbacks, Devin's going to be a year better after a really good season last year. Then you look at the receiving corps. Have we upgraded or stayed the same at the receiving corps? I think everyone can say that we've upgraded there. So that's a net positive, okay? And then you go around each other position group. Like secondary, I think it's a positive. Another year better with the depth and the youth that we have there. And, some of the D-line linebackers, you could say maybe a wash. But I think in the grand scheme of things, the new leadership, new vision, I'm more confident, like those guys say it as well. Like, the most important position is a quarterback who had a really good season last year, who's only going to get better, and a new offensive coordinator with new ideas and new vision. So, therefore, yeah, how can you not be confident about this team?
0: We had Colton Swan on for Coordinator's Corner, and I've known him since my Weber State days. Love me some Colton Swan. Excited for him to have this opportunity to call a defense. And, I mean, you know this better than I did. There hasn't been a lot of drastic change on this defense for like 30-plus years now. It's all cut from that same cloth, and each guy that has taken over, Coach Witt, Coach Anderson, Kalani, Morgan, they've all had their little flavors and twists that they put on it. What do you expect out of Colton Swan?
13: Yeah, I mean, when I talk to Coach Swan, it's just be him. Like, you're not Morgan. Morgan's a very unique, special play caller. So don't try to be like him, right? Be you. You work hard. You care about the kids. You're a great coach. Like, if the situation arises that you tend to be different, then be different. Be you. Be confident. Inspire confidence in the players, especially in situational football where those calls need to be talked through. Why are we calling this? These are the reasons why, et cetera, et cetera. So I'm pumped for him. He's waited a long time for this opportunity, and I expect great things from our defense this year.
0: Eric Weddle is our guest here on the Sean O'Connell Show, talking all things football here for a couple more minutes as Utah gets ready to kick off the season tonight against the Vandals of Idaho. From an individual player perspective, right, when you're going up against a matchup tonight, you know, whatever position you play for this University of Utah football team, tonight you're probably going against someone who's going to give you their best look but might be an inch or two shorter than what you're going to face for most of the year. Might be 10 or 15 pounds lighter, might be a half step slower. How do you stay disciplined and make sure you're the best version of yourself, even if the competition might not demand the very best version of yourself?
13: Yeah, I mean, I think it starts from the top and the head coach and coordinators and position coaches really explaining and identifying what is our expectation, what is the standard of how we play football here. And I don't think that deviates from the opponent. It may just be a shorter time, but every chance, every rep is a chance for you to show what you're about, right? The eye in the sky doesn't lie, and I know it's kind of corny to say that, but it's true. Every time a rep is played on Friday, Saturday night, Thursday night, that is your resume. You have to answer to that. And so for me, it didn't matter who we were playing. My name is on that play, and I'm representing the University of Utah, so I'm going to try to go out there and destroy whoever's across from me and put my best foot forward. Yeah, mistakes are going to happen, this, that. That's football. But I'm not going to go out there unprepared because this opponent is not up to our standard. No, like, I'm going to make him feel what we're about and get in, get out.
0: Do you have your eye on a potential breakout star for this year? We're putting final predictions out because we kick off tonight, right? I'm asking people team MVP, offensive player of the year, defensive player of the year. But the one that intrigues me most is the guy that kind of comes out of the shadows that maybe we're not talking about enough. Is there someone on your radar that you think could be this year's breakout star?
13: Yeah, I mean, I'm not 100% sure of the name, but the guy that played like the Rhino tight end.
0: Oh, yeah, yeah. Semi Talonga.
13: You know, I think there's going to be an expanded role for him within this team. So that could be an unsung hero, whether it's offense, special teams, or even defense for that matter. And so his name comes to mind. I think all the newcomers have an opportunity to make huge impacts. And then who's like maybe a guy like Rabbit, who's kind of been in and out. When he's on the field, he's played great. I want to see like a full season of what he can really do, bring to our team, and how dominant he can be, and how his play and his physicality can really transform a defense. So he kind of stands out to me. I want to see Benny be a year better, and really, can he ascend into a guy that could be a second day draft pick at the next level? Like, I want to see that growth, and I know he's worked really hard at it. So those are a couple, and we're going to go as far as those quarterbacks take us, especially Dez. So, and I think he's ready to have an all-American type season.
0: I did ask this question, and the response from at least one person was, I think that Jackson Benny is going to be the second coming of Eric Weddle. I think he could have that kind of an impact on this team. Now, obviously, we saw him a little bit on offense last year. I don't know what that's going to be like this year. I don't know what kind of crossover situation we're going to get with Benny or with anybody else, but people are starting to compare that young man to you. So what do you think of him?
13: Jeez, I could only hope and dream that he'll be better than me, not only in college and in the NFL. I think he's a more explosive

0: that'll be to be determined. But he's already shown that he can be a difference maker. And so, and I know how hard he works. I know just had his first baby. He's going to be focused. He knows the big picture. And I can't wait to support him. So, hey, shoot for the stars, babe. Go be better than that old 32.
1: Good luck to anyone trying to be better than that one. We talked about this as a possibility, moving on to the NFL here with Eric Weddle as our guest on the Sean O'Connell Show. We talked about this as a possibility. We speculated on it. You thought it was going to happen. I thought it was going to happen. Now it has officially happened. Aaron Donald signed. He's going to play for the Rams. Are they going to work it in slowly, kind of like you did when you came off the couch to help make a run at that Super Bowl? Is it hit the ground running? He's had a lot longer to work out and get ready than you did in that case. How do you envision this reintegration of one of the all-time greats?
0: Yeah, you're not paying him $20 million to sit on the bench. So he's going to be in there, I expect. Now, will he be playing 50 snaps out the gate? Probably not. But I expect to see – I mean, this is going to be really crazy to see 2 years off, at that position, leaving, you know, he was still one of the top guys at his position. How's he going to handle just the physical nature of that position? How are you going to handle, like, week six, taking on double teams and freaking having 800 pounds falling on you? Like, how's he going to handle and recover is my point. I thought the big hiccup would be, like, would he be willing to play for just, you know, money is all relative, but like if it was just like $5 million, like would you be willing to do that? But now it's what it is. It's like, of course you're going to come back then. You know, that's crazy amount of money. I mean, he's potentially going to be making what he was 2-3 years ago. So I, from what I've heard and talked to, he looks like AD of AD. It's more so you're coming back for 18 weeks plus. How's the mind and body going to hold up through that process?
1: If you're a safety in that defense or you're a linebacker in that defense, how much does, man, you know, AD and Myles Garrett and company up front what you're doing on the back end?
0: I mean, it's just the shot clock. Like we talk about having a shot clock for quarterbacks, and you want to be on time. You want to be in rhythm, knowing that if you hold the ball at that level, you're sacked. Like it is, it's like 1-2-3 check down, right? 1-2-3. Well, now you're like, you got four legit rushers. So majority of the time, if you're an offense coordinator, you have to either chip or seven man protection, which just limits what you could do offensively. And that gives you opportunity after opportunity to go make plays in the secondary. So I would just be teething of being able to play in the defense like that with those guys up front. I mean, I would be getting so many gimme picks off tips and overthrows. So hopefully they get a bunch of them because it's now or never for the Rams.
1: Yeah, well, it feels like they're pushing all the chips to the center of the table. Like they
0: do it every year, though, so that's why you gotta love the Rams, baby.
1: Dude, they really do. They're not. There's a lot of teams that are like building for 3 years from now. The Rams don't play that.
0: They don't. And what's crazy is I think 2027 they have $80 million in cap space, and then 2028 they have like 200. Obviously, they're going to restructure and extend a bunch of guys, but they know what they're doing over there, man. They're playing ahead of the game than everybody else, and they got to maximize staff. And then, shoot, by the way, preseason looks, it looks like they got the guy they wanted when everyone else didn't like the pick.
1: I was just about to say that, right? I mean, you can only judge so much on the preseason, but if you're judging by what is available, it looks like that first-round quarterback selection, when a lot of people were scratching their heads about it, might have been the right move.
0: Yeah, I mean, I, at the end of the day, like, I'm going to trust Les Snead and Sean before I trust anybody else talking about quarterbacks and offensive play. And I think we're always too quick to cut these quarterbacks short on what they are and what they can become. Like, you need a 3 to 4 year run of seeing what they are. And I think we'll see, but I think

0: they wouldn't have picked the guy if they didn't believe that he's going to be the guy to take over and continue to win in the future.
1: Well, go smash Torrey Pines tomorrow night, and we'll talk with you next week. We'll also see you next week because, of course, Ring of Honor induction will be in that Arkansas game.
0: We'll be there. All the Weddle crew will be up there except Silver. She's will be flying to Italy for World Championships for Team USA, so we'll have to bring a pitcher and put her on my shoulder or something when we're out there at midfield or whatever we're doing. I really don't know what's going to happen on Saturday, but well, I'm there, baby.
1: We'll put your
0: be there.
1: Pretty face on the big screen. That's all the people need to see, all right? We'll talk to you before then, but see you soon, man.
0: You got it, bro.
1: That's Eric Weddle, the Utah football legend, Super Bowl champion, and right now 2-0 as the head coach of the Rancho Bernardo Broncos with his own son Gage playing quarterback and safety for him. 44-0. The Brawley Wildcats, which, by the way, now in Utah, I don't know if the rule is the same in California. If you're up by 44 points, it's a mercy rule. They end the game.
2: That's right. Our guy Chad informed us of that, reminded you of that, informed me of that rule. That's crazy. They can end after three quarters if that's the case.
1: It's pretty wild.
2: I'm not sure I like it that much, but whatever. You're saving some wear and tear, I guess, on the kids.
1: Here's the thing, though. When you're up 44-0 or you're down 44-0, that's when the kids who don't get to play get to play. Right? Everyone only gets their 10 games of high school football per season unless you make it to the playoffs and hopefully have a deep run. But you get like 30, 40 games of high school football if you're lucky. And that's if you're a good player. If you're not, those are the times you get to go in.
2: I'm just trying to figure out why you would be sensitive to that. Not at the high school level, but
1: well, yeah,
2: like why you personally would be sensitive to that sort of thing. I'm scratching my head over here.
1: I have like really great lifelong friends who that was them in high school. They didn't get to play, right? With those guys, if we were down by a lot of points, I don't know how many times we were down by 44, but we were down plenty when my high school career. If those guys never got to play and they were just standing there on the sideline in a clean uniform, that would suck.
2: And even though you were the guy who did get to play in the high school level, I'm sure your college experience makes you think, helps you see that perspective too for the high school kids.
1: I legitimately would get mad, like, even though it was totally absurd. Of course they weren't ever going to put us in, right? But like, there were a couple games during that Fiesta Bowl season where I was just like, why don't you let me, like, just put all walk-ons on the kickoff team or something, right? We're winning this game. The only game that anyone was worried about was Air Force, basically. I guess A&M a little bit, first game of the season. But every other game, it was just like, yeah, we're going to win. We're smashing these guys. So, like, why not? I remember being there just like, you could put me in the Fiesta Bowl. I could, like, somebody on the kickoff team or somebody like Tommy Hackenbrook, you've already done enough. Just run off. I'll run on. Urban's leaving anyway. It doesn't matter.
2: Yeah. You were all about player safety. As a walk-on. Like, hold on. Hey, these guys are going to get hurt.
1: He's going to get hurt.
2: Put me in. I'll get hurt for you. I don't mind.
1: That's all I was good for on those teams. Oh, man. Look, we've got a lot of really great options for hooking you up with tailgate food and tailgate. Your tailgate beverage headquarters has to be Smith's. My local Smith's is the one in the avenues on 6th. It is like, I know a lot of you folks are out there now and you're using apps, which you should use the Smith's Food and Drug app. And you prefer to have the grocery pickup or maybe even you order your groceries to be delivered to your front door. I am not there yet. I have a really good time every time I walk into the clean, friendly environment of my neighborhood Smith's. And I wander, I have my system. I know exactly, I head left, okay? I make my loop through the produce section. I'm going from the organic veggies to the organic fruits, then I'm making my way over to the bakery section, okay? Then it's along the deli counter and to the seafood. Is there a special on salmon today? Oh, no, there's not. Oh, maybe there is. What about these tomahawk steaks? Am I going to splurge? Am I going to grab one today? I have my own route through Smith's, But the crown jewel when it comes to football season is those beverage aisles. They've got everything you need to make your tailgate party, your barbecue, exactly what it needs to be. They have the app you can use. They have discounts in store. They've got the fresh values. And always, always, always, there's a great offer at Smith's. My wife refuses to drink soda out of a 2 liter that's poured into a cup. She won't. There's a different taste. There's a different vibe. The carbonation ratio is what she claims is the problem there. I am on the opposite end of that spectrum. I want mine from the big jug. She wants hers out of a can. I want mine out of a big jug. Guess what? You go to Smith's, everyone's happy. And now the thing, because of the dirty soda trend, is right in that same aisle, the coconut cream, the mango stuff, the syrupy mix-ins, Smith's has it. And you've got a Smith's in your neighborhood. Head on over. Stock up before the game tonight. Stock up before every game for the whole season. Tell them OC sent you. Where did Devin Dampier appear on the power rankings of the top quarterbacks, according to CBS Sports? We'll give you that next. It's the Sean O'Connell Show on ESPN 700, 92.1 FM.
3: 10-5 touchdown! Utah football faces the Idaho Vandals in their 2026 season opener on Thursday. Utah is 14-12-2 all-time against the Vandals. Idaho beat Utah 28-17 in Salt Lake City in their last matchup in 1993. 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
1: Hope you're feeling ready for football season. I am. James is. Porter, who produced the first couple hours of the show, he is. Morgan Scally and the Utes are. Maybe you don't have tickets. 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And, of course, then the NFL is also going to be kicking off. If you're a Lions fan, they are the Lions home bar here at Gracie's. So their One Pride has they've got their own fan viewing room for the One Pride group. 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Most of those, if not all of those during football season, are going to be tuned to football. And tonight it's going to be all Utes. So head on over to Gracie's. Tell them OC sent you. Take advantage of the delicious food. Great menu over there. Jay Frey and company. These are people I've known since I was in college myself. Head on over to Gracie's and tell them you heard about it on the Sean O'Connell Show. They're going to take extra special good care of you. Gracie's Gastro Pub, 326 South West Temple, graciesslc.com. If you do have a ticket, grab dinner there, then head up to the game. All right, the CBS Sports list of top quarterbacks, the power rankings of the quarterbacks heading into this 2026 season have several Big 12 guys, kind of where we talked about the ESPN list as well. Outside of that top 10, I'm a little bit frustrated with how much the whole conference is being slept on, not just anyone from the university. CBS has Noah Fifita ranked as the top Big 12 quarterback at number 13. Drew Mestemaker, coming off his 4,300-yard season at North Texas at Oklahoma State now, he comes in at number 15 in their rankings. Bear Bachmeyer at 18, Connor Wegman at 20, and Devin Dampier at 21. And they only go down to the top 50. So Devin Dampier, the 21st most regarded quarterback by CBS Sports. Feels low. Get it right. And
2: all three of those 18 to 21 guys feel a little low. I think in particular, Devin and Bear. I really think people are sleeping on Bear too much down in Provo. OC. Like, this is a guy, he, of course, as a true freshman, he didn't look like a Heisman Trophy contender, right? He didn't look like a guy who could win a game with his arm. But they won 11 regular season games, 12 games overall with him as a true freshman. You got to think that maybe not this year. He's not all world this year as a passer, but you got to think he's going to improve in that regard. They're going to rely on him a lot more in that regard, even with LJ Martin back. I mean, I don't know. I feel like they're sleeping on Bear, and they're certainly sleeping on Devin.
1: Listed higher, you've got Dante Moore at number one, Arch Manning at two, Trinidad Chambliss, Darian Mensah, Julian Sayin rounding out the top five. Odds on Heisman Trophy favorite CJ Carr is number six on the CBS Sports list. Jaden Maiava at USC at seven. Josh Hoover, the former TCU guy now at Indiana, is eight. Kevin Jennings from SMU at nine. Byron Brown from Auburn at 10. Double. Sam Levitt at 11. Gunnar Stockton at 12. Then Noah Fifita. No, sorry, you're wrong about this, guys. Also too low, the Cal quarterback, Jaron Kiawe Sangapolotele. This kid is a problem. Now, I don't know if Tosh Lapoy is a good coach. He's a great recruiter. I don't know if he's a good coach, but Jaron is an awesome player. He's either going to love the fact that he stayed at Cal and the momentum carries forward, or he's going to be like, why didn't I leave when I had the chance? But he's a great player. James, you were really excited. I want a little transparency here. James tried to get us an NBA guest today to talk about the Kawhi Leonard situation. I wasn't able to record at the time this person needed to record before the show, so that one's on me. But
2: we'll get him on another time, maybe next week.
1: We talked about it like very briefly at the beginning of the show. The NBA coming down hard on the Clippers, and this is after we felt like we talked about some findings in investigation, internal investigation. They're like, yeah, there's nothing that 100% links Steve Ballmer to salary cap circumvention, and I thought he was going to get off scot-free. Instead, $30 million fine, and much more importantly, a five draft pick penalty for this Clippers team.
2: Yeah, boy, was ESPN sources wrong on that one. And you saw that was the ESPN article. Ramona Shelburne was one of the people on that article. And then you saw later in that day, I think right after our show ended, OC, The Athletic came out with kind of a counter article where their NBA sources said, that's not exactly true what ESPN reported. And it turns out The Athletic and their sources were a lot more accurate than ESPN and their sources. I am so glad that that's the case, OC, because I had quite the letdown when we saw that ESPN article come out. And yes, it was a lot more, it seemed a lot more realistic because you're talking about one of the richest people in the world, not just one of the richest people in America and the richest owner in the NBA. And money is power in a lot of ways. It would have made sense if that power and influence would have helped him get away with this, talking about Steve Ballmer. I'm glad that it didn't, because this was, according to Pablo Torre's reporting, according to Wachtell Lipton's report, which is now public, this was pretty egregious salary cap circumvention, and Steve Ballmer, his business CEO, Gillian Zucker, and Lawrence Frank, the president of basketball operations, had their fingerprints all over this, as did Mitch Frankel and Dennis Robertson, Kawhi Leonard's representation. So I think justice was served. I would have liked, just my only quibble with it, I would have liked Kawhi's contract to be voided, because I don't care if he is not personally linked to this thing, the people representing him were. And I don't know if you know what the mean the pretty, word represent.
1: He's pretty personally linked to it because he's the one getting the money.
2: Yeah. He's not necessarily documented as saying, hey, I want this. But I don't know if people know, anyone who's going, yeah, well, Kawhi's fine, he wasn't part of this. Okay. Do you know what the word represent means? It means that when that if a person's representing you, they are you in those terms. So I feel like he got off a little too easy, but the main thing is that Ballmer and the Clippers got what they deserved out
1: of it. The NBA had to thread this needle where they are punitive to the rule breaking without also shooting themselves in the foot by running afoul of the players union, by running afoul of a superstar level player, by running afoul of a franchise that had nothing to do with any of this. If you void the Toronto trade, Toronto is hurt by that.
2: Yeah.
1: And Toronto's upset by that. And so what they did is they found a solution that punishes Ballmer and the Clippers. Maybe it lets Kawhi off a little too lightly, but what you want in basketball, in NBA basketball, is you want great players on the floor, and that's what they're doing with this. So yeah, I like that we are seeing this now where these leagues, and it was so rare for so long where real punishment would come down, especially on powerful people or on things that was always kind of considered like, this is just going to happen. There's not a lot you can do to fight against this. Now these things are being really, really punitive, heavily punitive. The NCAA and the SEC and the Big Ten and the Big 12 right now, instead of allowing NFL players to come back into college football and just saying, you know what, we're going to lose these legal cases anyway, they're like, no, that we're actually drawing a line in the sand here. If you do this, we are going to enforce these rules. We're going to suspend your coach for half a season. We're going to fine you. We're going to make this a thing that you don't survive doing again. And you probably have a hard time if you're the Clippers surviving losing these five first round draft picks. That's really rough. And Ballmer, by the way, is the richest NBA owner. So the NBA fine, the $30 million fine, is inconsequential. It is the picks, and it is diminishing the product on the floor, his basketball team, that actually hurts the rule breaking. And that's hopefully deterrent enough moving forward. You like to see the NBA regrow a little teeth here.
2: I do love that, as I said. And the other thing is, stay tuned. Eyeball emoji, because Wachtell Lipton's report, in the executive summary, OC, I don't know if you had a chance to look at that. They said, we are continuing to receive information. So the investigation is ongoing because they continue to receive information from people about the Clippers and Kawhi and salary cap circumvention. There probably won't be additional penalties, but Pablo Torre, maybe Wachtell Lipton publishes more findings. It's going to be more tea that's going to come out on this. That'll be fun to follow.
1: All right. Before we get out of here, I'm going to take one last break. Your final chance to send in your predictions for team MVP, offensive player of the year, defensive player of the year, and breakout star for this Utah football team. I'll read some of the responses we have already at Real OC Sports. 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

0: 877-353-0700. Text in your predictions. Defensive player of the year, offensive player of the year, team MVP, breakout star on this team. You could tweet at me also at ReloC Sports. 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Those windows are good for the life of the home. All right, James, do you have a, you were doing other things during the start of the show when we talked about MVP, offensive player of the year, defensive player of the year, breakout star. They can all kind of be the same. Some of our responses have given offensive player of the year and MVP to Devin Dampier, defensive player of the year and breakout star to Nate Ritchie. Pagan has been given some offensive player of the year nods on the text line. What do you say?
1: I guess I'll do the obvious thing and go quarterback for the offensive player and MVP.
0: Okay.
1: And then let's see, breakout star. There's so many good candidates for this. Daniel Bray comes to mind, as you mentioned.
0: I also consider Daniel Bray as a guy because he kind of like he had some breakout moments almost last year, but comfort,
1: game
0: health,
1: in game out.
0: Yeah, like I think this could be a massive year for him.
1: Hunter Andrews comes to mind out of that tight end rhino situation. I think another good candidate would be someone on the defensive side, maybe Poo-Poo, who came on a little bit as a freshman in the defensive tackle rotation. I think I'll go with Bray though, because he was just so electric in the games that he did have some production in. The BYU game comes to mind for sure. Down in Provo, he had that go-ahead touchdown that made us all believing that okay, Utah's ended this short losing streak in the rivalry game, and then of course Bear Bachmeyer had more to say about it down the stretch. So I think I'll lean Daniel Bray. Larry Simmons is another guy that I really like that could be a breakout guy, but I'll lean Daniel Bray there.
0: Okay. I like that. Larry Simmons, oof. Wouldn't that be wonderful if we were talking about a wide receiver being the guy who like really stirs things up for the University of Utah? That would indicate great health for this program. Breakout star for me, Cyrus Polu. I keep hearing things from coaches and other players on the defense. I think that obviously Jonnu Hall has already impressed people. Trey Reynolds got captain nod, which is massively important.
1: And he's a good breakout candidate.
0: He could be
1: too.
0: A great breakout star candidate. I mean, his teammates have a lot of love for him. Cyrus Polu is an incredibly talented guy that is starting to get that sort of momentum from everything we're seeing and hearing, seeing very little, hearing more of it. So Cyrus Polu is going to be my breakout star for the year, my prediction for the breakout star of the year. Defensive player of the year is for me going to end up being one of the safeties, and it's Jackson Benny's the most versatile guy in that room. So I'm going to say Jackson Benny is your defensive player of the year, offensive player of the year and MVP. You're going Devin Dampier for both of these. I think we are set for a monstrous year with Dev.
1: Yeah. I didn't give a defensive player of the year. I just realized probably Jackson Benny might have been what I said, but just another guy that I was thinking of just to be a little different is Jonnu Hall. He seems like a guy who broke out last year and is poised to have a big year as a linebacker this year.
0: One of the strangest reveals to me was when Jonnu was asked about being a captain. He said, "I've never been a captain before."
1: That is weird.
0: Because he's an awesome player.
1: Yeah.
0: And Jonnu Hall, never having been a little league high school captain in football, and now he is a power Division I football team. Kind of cool. The Drive with Spence Checkets is next, and he's here in our Broadway studio. Hi, Spence.
2: Excellent. Devin Dampier interviewed today. James, can you turn my headphones up just a little bit? It is every week, but there we go. Perfect. I thought the conversation you had, and you're the perfect guy to walk everyone through this, about like the install. That was really fascinating. Like how many plays are scripted, what's your input, and then his kind of relationship with Kevin McGivin juxtaposed to Jason. And, you know, whether it's Morgan or Kevin McGivin. Oh, by the way, what was the nickname you... Kevin McGivin, what'd you call him?
0: They call him Mac G.
2: Mac G.
0: Yeah.
2: It sounds like Kevin McGivin's rapper name.
0: Yes.
2: What would your hip-hop name be? If you decided, like, I'm going all in on the rap game.
0: Mayonnaise?
2: Let's workshop that. DJ Mayonnaise.
0: DJ
2: over here?
0: Mayo.
2: I thought, no, I, in fact, it was one of the, I haven't done this in a while. I had to, obviously... On a day like today, I record the TV show, and I sat in my car to hear the end of the conversation. So it was really good. For listeners who didn't get that on game day, fascinating insight. And the walking line, I was going to say, with Morgan and Kevin and everybody, is that he is growing and maturing as a leader and a person. I think sometimes we forget the prefrontal cortex of most of these young men aren't fully formed. He sounds different this year than he did last year. Would you agree, is the guy that's interviewing him?
0: His countenance, everything about him, yeah. Like, I think he's a little bit more comfortable. I think the health is a big part of that. I think he's very confident. He's fully actualized as the starting quarterback for this team. He's happy in his life, it seems like.
2: Yeah.
0: You know, he's being compensated in a way that he deserves. And I think all of that matters in the modern sort of landscape of college football. And yeah, you can catch that. The video's up on the YouTube channel now because we pre-recorded that, so we had to roll it out, you know, in steps. But go, if you didn't get a chance to listen to it today, Dishing with Dev, he's a really insightful guy. He's really great. And he did give us a look into, you know, scripting the plays and putting a game plan together. It is just against Idaho, but that process is going to repeat itself 11 more times this year.
2: I love that you asked him, like, how many plays do we have scripted? And he said we haven't figured that out yet. I don't believe him, but nor did I think he was going to.
0: At the time we recorded.
2: Oh, that's right. Yeah.
0: Because we had to record it on Monday.
2: Okay.
0: At the time we recorded, like, Monday afternoon is when they would have sat down and been like, all right, what are we doing here? But yeah, he's like, I got about 200. I'm like, no.
2: Yeah.
0: I'm talking about, like, the opening series, like, your first eight.
2: Yeah.
0: But yeah, like, and. The interesting thing for me is it's very dependent on the quarterback, the quarterback's mastery of a playbook, the quarterback's relationship with a coordinator. Because I remember, I mean, not to bring up old stuff that hurts, when we had Travis Wilson in an in-studio interview when the first time I was working for ESPN 700, and he was a fourth-year starter. And I was like, okay, you go up to the line of scrimmage, you see this, what do you do? He was not allowed to change plays at the line of scrimmage as a senior.
2: Yeah.
0: So, like, there were some issues offensively and with trust between the coordinator and the quarterback in that type of situation. So I always dive in when you, like, we used to do it with Cam Rising, with Mekhi Bernard, when Mekhi replaced Cam Rising, right? And especially with quarterbacks, you want to know how collaborative is the effort. Is the coach saying, you're going to run what I tell you to run? Mm-hmm. Or is he going to say, what do you think works here? Because the guy's seeing it. I mean, they're the ones who have to execute it.
2: I don't know that I'm super surprised that Travis wasn't allowed to change plays at the line. I don't know. That sounds horrible. But Devin's earned it. That's the point, right? Like, I think if you're an offensive coordinator or coach, you need to see the quarterback earn the right to do the thing. And Devin answered every question all of us had a year ago. And I would imagine he answered every question Morgan had. You know, not to underscore it, because all of these lists are coming out, preseason lists, top quarterbacks in college football, top coaches, whatever. There was one that was released today where Devin, I think, 19th,
0: 20,
2: and then Bryce Underwood, like 24 or something.
0: Yeah.
2: He was like three or four spots ahead of Bryce Underwood. Now, that's a list that certainly could be debated. But I don't know about you. I was quite convinced after what Devin did under Jason a year ago that he was high speed ahead to Michigan. I thought we might hear that he was the first player announced. And I'm not knocking on Bryce Underwood. The kid's a hell of a talent. But I just want to underscore what a big deal it was for Utah football that Devin Dampier is back under center after what we saw last year.
0: Yeah, sorry, 21 was Devin Dampier. Okay. So 21, Devin Dampier, 22, John Mateer. Mm-hmm. Remember when everyone was like, bring Mateer and Arbuckle to Utah.
2: Yeah.
0: Didn't happen, obviously. Mm-hmm. Bo Prabula, who is great in week zero for Virginia. Then Bryce Underwood. Then Rocco Becht, who went from Iowa State to Penn State.
2: Yeah.
0: So, yeah. And obviously, we talked about this. Wegman at 20. Bear Bachmeyer at 18. No Big 12 quarterbacks in the top 10. This is CBS Sports list.
2: Is Bear the highest rated Big 12 quarterback?
0: No, Noah Fifita, Fifita. 13 on their list.
2: Okay. Well, it's look, man, I woke up this morning and it did have that Christmas morning feel. I don't give a rip that it's Idaho. I just want to be up there. I'm excited just to be around all these fans, and I would encourage people to view it as a celebration that Utah football's back.
0: It is indeed. You can have the drive with Spence Checkets for the next couple of hours.
2: Or
0: and then you
2: one
0: can
2: hour.
0: Have for 1 hour.
2: Pre-game coverage, Utah football at 3.
0: That's right. So for the next 54 minutes, you get Spence.
2: Indeed.
0: What a day.
2: That's enough of Spence. Let's be honest. You got to be tired of me for 4 hours every day. 54 minutes is enough of me.
0: Anything over 53 and a half minutes can get toxic.
2: 100%.
0: So you got to be careful.
2: Yeah, exactly.
0: You got to inoculate yourself.
2: It's all about balance, Sean.
0: We're your home of the Utes. It's a game day. Enjoy it, everybody. We only get 7 home ones this year. It's the Sean O'Connell Show, ESPN 700, 92.1 FM.
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0: All right, let's go. Drive time. Thursday afternoon, 11 minutes past the hour of 2 o'clock. Lovely Utah September day outside. It's about 78 degrees and sunny here in downtown Salt Lake City, Utah, right outside of our Broadway media studios. And it is game day, Ute fans. You made it. You waited all off season long. And it's time to play a little football. Idaho is in town for a 7 o'clock kick. Our pregame coverage with Porter Larson live at Beer Bar will begin at 3 o'clock, just about 50 minutes from right now. So a short show today for us, and then Utah football on your radio station from 3 o'clock to, I don't know, 11, midnight, whatever it is, with our postgame coverage. So Porter will have you taken care of after we're done with this little sprint. I'm going to head on over to Beer Bar and hang out with Porter for a little bit. So if you guys want to join us to get your game day started early, come by Beer Bar. Have a sandwich, have a beer. If you're not a drinker, have something else. They've got plenty of options, a brand new menu with a bunch of different things for you to try. And if you are looking for a place to watch the Utah game tonight, if you are unable to head up to the stadium, I would recommend hanging out at Beer Bar. Great spot to watch Utah football, Jazz basketball, RSL soccer. Whatever you're into, Beer Bar has you covered. So Utah, Idaho tonight, and it is a celebration of Utah football. Just being back. I'm not sure any of us are expecting a very anxious night tonight. Hopefully the Utes can handle their business and handle it pretty easily, so we're all able to kind of enjoy the game and then go get some sleep. Of course, a couple of days from now, BYU is back at it as well. They're going to welcome in Utah Tech, who had a little bit of a rough opening game, to say the least. And then Utah State will welcome in Idaho State up in Logan for a 5 o'clock start time. A reminder, if you cannot make it up to the game tonight and you want to watch it on television, ESPNU is your home for Utah football tonight. I'd recommend turning the TV down and turning your radio up. And in order for you to do that, you have to have the ESPN 700 app. And that's available in the App Store or the Google Play Store for free. So go grab that right now so you can listen to Utah football all season long with our new broadcast team. Bill Riley behind the mic for his 18th season calling Utah football. Stevenson Sylvester will make his broadcasting debut tonight as far as the analyst role. And on the sidelines will be Utah legend Zach Moss. So a lot to do on the show, even though it is a quick hour-long program. Former Utah safety and Morgan Scally's old teammate, Steve Tate, is going to join the program today. He's going to be our only guest as we're just on air for just a little bit. So we'll bring in Steve today to talk about what he thinks will happen this season under his former teammate and good friend Morgan Scally. Then we're going to say goodnight and hand it off to Porter Larson live at Beer Bar. So quick show. Me, Spence Checkitz, Steve Tate, all of you, the great listeners, and filling in for Porter today, dressed in his Utah casual gear, producing the one-hour program here, is James Peterson. Hello, young man. How are you?
1: Yeah, starting the really long portion of my day, because I'll be here producing the game, making sure we stay on the air for all 10 hours. Happy to be here. Like Porter, very enthusiastic about the Steve Ballmer ruling, if you will, getting hammered for his egregious salary cap circumvention. That's been top of mind for me today, other than Utah football, of course.
0: Yeah, that was a wild deal that came down yesterday during the show. So, of course, for this hour, we're going to be pretty Utah football-centric, but we'll kind of jump around a little bit. RSL has completed what will be six signings now, start to finish in the summer transfer window. So RSL back in action coming up on Saturday against LAFC. Tonight at 10:35, you can watch episode 23 of Talkin' Real with myself and Brian Dunseth for all the latest on these new signings. So we'll bring in Steve Tate today to talk a little Utah football. But before Steve stops by, courtesy of our good friends at Prize Picks, it's time now for your opening tip.
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0: 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All right, we are about 4 hours and 43 minutes away from kickoff tonight at Rice-Eccles Stadium, where the Utah Utes will begin their first foray into a season where Morgan Scalley is their head coach. 21 years with Coach Witt on the sideline, and the Morgan Scalley era begins tonight. If you missed the coach's show, some good insight there. Go to ESPN700sports.com to listen to Morgan Scalley, Devin Dampier as well. Obviously, Bill hosting that show. But the Morgan Scalley portion of it, I thought was really good. He's been on the job 9 months now, okay? And now it's game day. So the question continues to be, what's going to be different? What's going to feel the same with Morgan Scalley as your head coach and Kevin McGivin as your offensive coordinator and Colton Swan sliding over to be the DC and Devin Dampier, a year older, a year wiser. If you missed Dishing with Dev, the segment that Sean is able to do with Devin Dampier every week during the college football season, you can also check that out on our website, ESPN700sports.com. The video is live on YouTube, and you can check out the interview on Sean's podcast page, so go find that. And a lot of the conversation around Devin for this year, his senior year, after a dynamite year last season, whether it's Morgan Scalley or Kevin McGivin or any of the offensive players that have been interviewed, is that Devin does look different. He does sound different. The expectations for Devin as a leader might be a little bit different. I mean, look, last year was his first year on campus. And look, if you're the QB1 and you play the way Devin did, you're going to have some built-in equity for people just to follow you anyway. But it's pretty clear that even though his offensive coordinator and head coach live in Ann Arbor now, he has settled into the role that you want your quarterback to settle into. I mean, it's always good to have leaders all over the field, and I'm sure Utah football feels like they do with the captains and leadership council representing several different positional groups. But if we're honest, on most football teams that win championships and lift trophies, your quarterback one is the dude that you want leading the way. And Utah football is no exception. Pac-12 championships and Rose Bowls when Cameron Rising was healthy. And that's kind of the deal. Whether it's a conference championship, whether it's competing for a national championship, if you're in a good place, more often than not, the quarterback is the guy that not just the offense looks at, but the defense looks at too. And Devin today with Sean shared some fun stories, one of which, by the way, he was not allowed to enter a volleyball game. I guess Devin, like the rest of the students, has to have the must pass to enter a volleyball game, which I didn't know. Did I hear right that he had to walk over to the ticket office to be like, hey, I'm Devin Dampier, and I couldn't get into a volleyball game?
1: Yeah, whatever entrance he went to, maybe it's like a student's must pass entrance that he tried to at first. He tried to tell him, hey, it hasn't come in yet. And they were like, sorry, dude, you got to go to the ticket window. And so he goes to the main ticket window, and they just printed off his must pass for him. Like, oh, yeah, you're Devin Dampier. Here you go.
0: Okay. Well, look, a couple things here. First of all, if you're listening up in the ticket office, way to go for doing your job. Okay. We all have a job to do. And if you don't have the ticket, if you don't have the credential, you can't get in. Let's let Devin Dampier into volleyball games, if I could just say that right out of the gates. But Devin also talked about how ever since they went into game install, because look, you know, when it comes to spring ball, summer conditioning, fall camp, all across the country, college football coaches and players say the same thing, which is we're sick of hitting each other and we're ready to play a game. But the other dynamic that does kind of start to manifest itself a bit is when it's the offense against the defense on the same team for a number of months, there is a little bit of a chasm between the two groups. And Devin talked about this a little bit today where, you know, throughout the course of spring and fall camp, he's talking smack to the defense, like, I'm going to hang a touchdown on you today. And they're talking back, like, we're going to sack you. We're going to pick you off today. Well, ever since they went into game install, the group has kind of become more unified. And now they're just playing for each other, with each other, instead of against each other. And what will we learn tonight? Probably not much of anything, but more than anything else, it's just a celebration of having Utah football back. And the tailgate has turned into this really cool kind of unifying experience for our community. Those of us that are old enough to remember that there was no tailgate once upon a time. You had to find a place to go before the game. if you lived on campus, maybe you got together with friends, or maybe you were at a fraternity house or something like that. And now the tailgate has really turned into this really cool spot. And I would let you know, if you're heading up there, we'd love to see you at our tailgate, the ESPN 700 tailgate lot. We've been giving away passes all week long, and we have a good time. We got some food up there. We've got some drinks up there. And more than anything else, with an opponent like Idaho, it's just an opportunity for us to celebrate that this thing is back. And if I've said it once, I've said it a million times. Enjoy it. Enjoy the day, man. Like, we wait for this all off season long, and then we blink and it's over.

0: Like, we wait for this all off season long, and then we blink and it's over. There are 365 days in the calendar year, and there are seven of those 365 days where you can watch your football team in person. And usually it's six, but we get seven this year. Utah remains a pretty healthy favorite, 33.5. Idaho is no Utah Tech. Utah Tech looked like they could not beat Corner Canyon last week. Idaho played two FBS FCS games last year, lost both by a field goal. Now it was Washington State and San Jose State. Of course, Utah is thought to be a superior program to both of those teams. But this young quarterback can go. I shouldn't even say young. Joshua Woods is a senior. He's played a lot of football. And Colton Swan talked about this week during the coordinator's corner. He's a handful. And if you're not able to corral him, he can run the football. And last week against Cal Poly, he went for 363 in the air, had two touchdowns and no picks, 11 carries for 42 yards. So I'm not trying to paint Idaho as world beaters. Like, if this game is 13-3 at halftime, none of us are going to be pleased with it. My hope is this game is over basically by halftime, over to the point where we don't even see Devin Dampier in the second half, or Jackson Benny, or any of the players they're going to be counted upon for this team to have something to say about who wins the Big 12 championship this year. This is a game you want to win handily. You want to win easily, maybe even run up the score a little bit, and then get your best players on ice and then start to prep for Arkansas 9 days away from now. So reminder, 7 o'clock kick tonight, our pregame coverage with Porter Larson live at Beer Bar comes your way at 3 o'clock. As soon as I'm done with this hour of radio, I'm going to head over there to Beer Bar. We're going to do like 20, 30 minutes of radio, and then I'm heading up to the tailgate. I'm going to be a fan just like you guys. I'm going to enjoy it and have a good time. So I would encourage you, if you have nothing to do this afternoon, starting at 3 o'clock, come to Beer Bar, have a sandwich, hang out, celebrate Utah football being back. And then if you're going up to the tailgate lot, roll by and say what's up to us. We're right on the corner of Guardsman's Way, first of our seven ESPN 700 tailgates as your home of the Utes for 75 years, ESPN 700. Okay, we'll catch our first break of the show. Coming up next, Steve Tate, Utah safety, all-conference safety, played with Morgan Scalley once upon a time. We'll see what Steve believes this year is going to look like. And then we're going to wrap it up at 3, and it's our first Utah broadcast of the season. So keep it right here on ESPN 700.
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0: right, we're about 4 hours and 30 minutes away from kickoff tonight. The Morgan Scalley era officially begins. Utah welcomes in Idaho to kick off the 2026 football schedule. And our next guest knows Morgan Scalley pretty well. They were teammates back in the day. They played the same position. Good friend of the show, but it's been a minute since we've been able to catch up with Steve Tate on a game day Thursday. What's up, man? How are you?
1: Spence, what's going on? How are you?
0: I'm good, dude. I appreciate the time today. So, look, let's just talk big picture right out of the gates. You know Morgan as well as anybody. What do you think he brings to Utah football, and what are you expecting this season?
1: Yeah, you know, I had the privilege to play with Morgan. Was there also when he was a GA, and you know, clearly a guy who knows the game, knows the university, knows the program really well. But you know, Morgan's competitive. That's one thing about Morgan. He likes to compete. His teams will compete. So you know, you're not going to really skip a beat with Morgan at the head, you know, coaching position there. I think Morgan's going to do a great job filling in. I think he's gonna, in my opinion, I think he'll probably be a little bit more aggressive on offense, maybe looser reins, so to speak, with the offense, allow his offensive coordinator to do their thing and really play aggressive defensively, get after it. But you know, that's what I expect from Morgan. That's what I've known Morgan to be about, and I don't see it being any different for his, you know, first game against Idaho.
0: So when it is opponent, is it, I should say, when it is an opponent like Idaho, Steve, I don't know that we're going to learn a ton. Now, look, they played a really entertaining game a week ago. They played two FBS, FCS matchups last year and only lost by a field goal. I'm not trying to paint them as a world beater. Utah's favored by about 33-34. How would you characterize as far as what you want to see tonight when the clock is at zero? What feels like a win?
1: You know, I mean, I think the position group I would be looking forward to seeing and getting to know would be offensive line. I mean, I think that's one thing looking back on last year's team. You know, it's always obviously not the sexy position, but if you look at the offensive line Utah had last year, arguably, I don't even know if it was the best offensive line in probably the history of the program at the University of Utah. So, replenishing that and replacing those guys that went to the NFL and across the board, it's going to be hard. So I think that's probably the biggest question mark. You know, it's tough to gauge against an Idaho, you know, but if you see Idaho getting pressure on Dampier, then, you know, that would probably lead me to worry moving forward as, you know, they get into obviously next week against Arkansas and then Big 12 play. But, I think up front, you know, we all know Utah's going to be defensively. It's not going to change. Morgan's had his, you know, kind of spin and his personality on the defense for quite some time. That won't change. But really offensively, and I think it starts with the offensive line up front.
0: Which is, to me, the biggest question. I mean, you referenced the O-line a year ago. You know, three of those guys are in the NFL. Two were first-round draft picks, and they led the Big 12 in rushing a year ago. They were second in the country. As far as, because you alluded to maybe a different offensive look, and Casey Evans joined us this week. Obviously, you know, Casey played safety at Utah, and his boy Jack is on the team. So Casey has been able to get some access to some practices and said there are a lot more exotic looks than there were a year ago. And look, Jason obviously did a hell of a job, and I'm sure he's going to be great at Michigan. And we saw the bowl game as an example of maybe this offense being a little bit more pass orientated, but Morgan during his presser this week essentially discussed his desire to run the football. Tell me what you're expecting as far as maybe the differences as it pertains to what we saw a year ago offensively.
1: Yeah, I mean, it's no secret as you've kind of looked at Coach Whittingham's teams over the years. That was always the question mark of what you were going to see offensively, and it was always week to week. That was what was real complexing at times was, you just didn't know what you were going to get week to week. And it always depended on matchups. Like if you recall back in my day when we played Air Force, you know, we had a totally different kind of offensive strategy going into the Air Force week as we did say BYU week or some other team. It was, you know, for whatever reason, you know, that's the style that Coach Whittingham, you know, played or coached with was, you know, very, we're going to beat this team defensively. We're going to get after it offensively in order to, you know, set ourselves up with the best chance to win. And it worked for Coach Whittingham. I think Morgan's is going to be a lot, as I mentioned earlier, he's going to be, I think, looser with the reins on the offensive coordinator. I think allowing them to air it out a little bit. You know, I think, you know, I think the game's evolved to the point where you've got to put up 35 points a game in order to really win in this league. I mean, the days of playing smash mouth football, are they gone? No, but the game's evolved so much. The speed has evolved. So you got to be able to put up points. I think Morgan understands that. I expect his offense to be a lot more dynamic. I think they'll get it out the receivers more. They have to. I think that's a position group that's been underutilized the last 15 years at Utah's, you know, as the wide receiver position. And I think Morgan understands that. Of course, Ampere's strength is running the ball. So that, you know, that won't change, but you know, you got to be able to stretch defenses. And, you know, I think they'll, you know, that's something I think Morgan will do this year more than we saw last year.
0: You hear a lot about culture in college football, you hear a lot about culture in all of sport, quite frankly. And sometimes I kind of roll my eyes at it because oftentimes the culture is something that people talk about. As soon as you start winning championships, there was no such thing as heat culture until LeBron James ended up in Miami. And the Patriot way, you know, came as a result of a bunch of Super Bowls. But if you go back and look at all the issues they had with players off the field, we can really dig into whether or not it was a Patriot way or just had the best quarterback of all time. But it is something that Morgan hammers hard. And as a guy that played the position he played and has kind of, you know, understood his evolution from player to coach, now to head coach, how do you define what Morgan talks about as far as what he's trying to instill at Utah?
1: Yeah, I mean, I think you're absolutely right. I mean, culture defines the program and what it's about, and it's always, that's the unique thing about Utah. It's kind of always had that mentality, that culture mentality of, you know, I'd say probably blue collar, tough, you know, maybe underappreciated guys, maybe under recruited guys. I think that's evolved over the years, of course. Now, you mean, it's not, Utah's no longer surprising teams. A lot of teams have them circled now, but I think the culture has kind of remained intact of really playing like that, being aggressive and just hard nosed. And, you know, it's hard to continue that. I mean, I think establishing a culture is tough. One, I mean, it is now, especially with NIL and the transfer portal. I mean, you know, what's tough is you know, with the way college football is now is, you know, you get a guy perhaps that's under recruited and, you know, you plug him into your system, which Utah has defensively, and then you're trying like hell to keep him in your system. Whereas before you knew, you know, you could play that guy, and if he shined, you could, you know, you had him locked up for the next 4 years or whatever. But, you know, now there's a lot more leverage for these student athletes, these players. So that culture is harder and harder to maintain. Utah's done a great job of it. You know, obviously we've been in this NIL era for a few years and they've been able to maintain that. But I think, you know, that's a tough task for, I don't envy any college coach at this point. Maintaining cultures is by far the hardest thing to do this day and age with NIL and the transfer portal.
0: I wonder if you could speak to, because, you know, when you were playing, when Morgan was playing, you know, when Mac was the coach and later Urban, it's such a different job now. The job of a head coach for a college football program is so much more involved than it used to be. And obviously there are support staff in place. There's a general manager. I would imagine there's a CFO of type, maybe a capologist. I mean, all the things you have to have in place as far as the structure to get the support you need to win football games in 2026 is much different than it was two decades ago. Dude, we are old. What happened? We blinked and we are old men. My gosh. But as far as Morgan's personality traits, he appears to be very prepared. He appears to be very organized and kind of ready for a job that maybe is a lot different than it was 20 years ago. Can you speak to that a little bit?
1: Yeah, well, you know, at preparation, I think, you know, keep in mind Morgan played under, you know, he did play under Coach Mac, of course, but he was there to see the transition from Mac to Urban, and then, of course, the handoff from Urban to Coach Whittingham, and then, you know, obviously as a coach and coordinator, and So, you know, he's still under that Urban Meyer, in my opinion, that Urban Meyer tree, which, as we've seen, that's a pretty good tree. That's a pretty good pedigree. So, you know, we were fortunate to be under a head coach like Urban, who, in my opinion, is still one of the greatest of all time, just the way he went about it and the way he, you know, could – the way he could change cultures and in such a way and in a short amount of time. I mean, he was only at Utah for 2 years and changed that culture entirely. And Morgan understands that. So he understands, you know, that it takes a, you know, you gotta juggle a lot of plates nowadays, but you know, to your point, there's a lot to juggle, but there's also a lot more resources. And as long as you have the resources, you're able to juggle those things. It's the programs that don't have the resources where the coaches got to juggle, you know, recruiting, either offensive or defensive coordinating, roster maintenance and, NIL budgets, all those things. As long as you got the resources, you're able to juggle all those things, which is, I think, why it's more and more difficult for these teams that are outside, P4, to continue to, remain relevant, if not, be successful, because it's just so much to juggle now. But if you've got the resources, you can hire a bunch of those guys. I mean, there's probably 100-150 more staff members now on Utah than when I was there. So, I think Morgan understands that. He's, as you mentioned, well-prepared, and he is under that, pedigree of Urban Meyer, so I expect him to, utilize the things that he learned under him, and as well under Coach Whittingham.
0: Speaking of Coach Whit, I don't know if you heard, he lives in Ann Arbor now, Steve.
1: is that right?
0: Yeah.
1: I haven't seen any news or headlines on him lately.
0: Yeah, it kind of went under the radar.
1: Laying low?
0: Yeah, just kind of hanging out, playing a little golf. But I want to go back to December of last year. And, you and I have talked a lot over the course of the last few years of, as you age, you kind of, you realize that your priorities are with your family and building a life, and you don't live and die with what is literally a zero-sum game the way maybe we did when we were younger. But, of course, Whit and played for him, and you're connected to alumni. I've asked all the former players this. How did you digest December of 2025 when you started to hear some rumblings that maybe this is it? And then suddenly, for me, my first oh my goodness moment was after the final home game last year when Whit was giving his press conference, and he got emotional when he said the following. He said, final game at Rice-Eccles was the sentence that got him. Now, he's like, I always cry about my seniors. I'm like, you liar. No, you don't. I've been covering you for 20 years.
1: I laughed, too. Yeah. I laughed at that, too. Yeah.
0: No, you don't. What are you talking about? So that was my first. And then the way he coached the BYU game, I'm like, he's coaching his final game against BYU as Utah's head coach. Okay. But then you start to hear rumors, and are there people up on the hill that are ready for Morgan? Are there money people that are tired of Kyle? Who knows? Has a practice, gives the press conference where he says, I'm now in the transfer portal. Sherrone Moore loses his job in spectacular fashion. And then we blink, and Kyle gets the Michigan job, and Morgan's coaching the bowl game. How did you digest that cycle?
1: I didn't think, even when he said all those things, I still sensed that he wanted to come back. So maybe that's not the, right kind of analysis. Cause I could tell he wasn't done coaching. I think it's one that's in his blood, and clearly it's his identity. And and it's hard to move on and close that chapter. And I could tell he didn't necessarily want to, cause we had heard that, we really heard that the years prior as well. The way it went down, I think, was a shock to everyone. I think everyone was blindsided by it. I mean, I know firsthand, even the coaching staff was blindsided. They all really thought that Kyle was going to be there. From what I gathered, I think he pushed for additional years. And from what I gathered, those were not welcomed, at least from the intel that I have, at least those discussions were not welcomed. And the plan was to move forward with Morgan. And, you know, the whole coach in waiting, I'm not sure that's always the best way to go about handing off the next CEO of your program, because there's always going to be looking over your shoulder, and you know, it's just, that's just the nature of this world. It's a, you know, it's a competitive world, and so, you know, you're always going to have that when you have a coach in waiting, and you know, you're gonna have a coach who says he's not done, and then you got one that's eager. So not sure that was the right play, but either way, you know, I think it's, Morgan's time is overdue. And you know, obviously, Coach Whittingham's not done, and still has a desire to coach. And now he's at Michigan, which tough task. You know, it's but as they mentioned, it's a chance for him, as he mentioned, to win a national championship that perhaps he didn't think he had at Utah. But you know, as that's a tough task. I mean, now you're recruiting against Ohio State and now Indiana. I mean, look at Indiana. Who would have thought? And talk about culture change. Now they're the cream of the crop. They're the top program in the country right now. So it's going to be tough. It's no longer, you know, recruiting the state of Utah. It's the entire, you know, you're now recruiting against SEC and other Big Ten programs, and it's tough. But you know, obviously, it played out as none of us even expected.
0: The other piece of news that surfaced a week ago, and I've been intentional to try to have former players on to share their experience. Jason Patakio in the Salt Lake Tribune, quoting six former Utah players. They all went on the record. Five gave their names, and the player that didn't give his name, it's not all that hard to figure out who it was. And
1: that was not me.
0: I'm quite sure it was not you, Steve. Quite sure it was not you. I mean, you played through everything, you know, and we had Nate Orchard on yesterday, who played every possible game he could have. I think he said I went 49 for 49. And steeped in this conversation is just the culture of what it takes to be a high-level college football player. And part of what it takes to be a high-level college football player is to probably play through things that otherwise you wouldn't enjoy playing through, because that's just kind of the deal. The net is this. These six players feel like their injuries were mishandled by Kyle Whittingham himself. And Coach Witt went on the Dan Patrick Show on our station this week to address his side of things and said what you would expect him to say. But look, I don't want to diminish anyone's experience. I was not in these rooms. I'm not calling anyone a liar. I just want to know what your experience was as far as these dynamics go.
1: No, I mean, I would never pinpoint directly to Coach Whittingham. No, I mean, I think, at least in my experience, I can't speak for them, but no, I mean, it, look, you're in a position where one of my coaches said it best, you can't make the club in the tub. And I heard that right off my mission. I had some nagging injury, and Jay Hill said, you can't make the club in the tub. And it was just like, oh, that's true. I mean, you start losing reps to other people. You know, it's so there's this pressure, and like, it's like anything else in this world. I mean, if you're competitive and you're, you know, in an environment that is competitive and it's a, you know, dog eat dog world, you're going to look over your shoulder and be worried about losing those reps and what the consequences are if you lose those reps. So you're willing to play through anything. You know, honestly, I mean, I played with a torn labrum for my entire sophomore year and got it done. Right before my senior year, I had a sports hernia. I had surgery on four weeks before the camp started. Played through that my senior year. I mean, that's just the nature of college football. Never was that my experience. My experience was that, you know, if you want to be competitive and you want to play at Utah, you want to play at a high level, you're going to have to play through those types of injuries. I knew that. I knew that signing up. I've told my son the same thing. Like, look, you know, you're going to have to, you'll never play healthy. Bottom line, like you will never feel healthy in a game during a season. You will not once will you feel like your legs are 100%. That's just college football now. So no, not my experience, but you know, again, not to say that there wasn't otherwise. But you know, I just had a different approach with it.
0: So you referenced Jay Hill, and I've had more than a few people say to me over the past number of years is Jay Hill is the best football coach in the state of Utah. And that includes Witt, that includes Morgan, that includes Kalani. What sort of hole does he leave behind at BYU, and what is Michigan getting in Jay Hill as their DC?
1: Yeah, I mean, I would agree with that. I love Jay. Great coach. I can't speak highly enough of him. He's a great, great coach, great recruiter. Understands the game. Obviously, turned Weber State's program around. That's a big loss. It's a big loss. Now, I will say one of the names that, you know, and this is how he is, so he doesn't want the spotlight, but the one person that remained intact at BYU that nobody talks about is Coach Gary Anderson. You know, the fact that Gary's there, and he's not, you know, he's not in the spotlight and doesn't want to be. He loves how his position is currently at BYU, and that's what he wants. So I don't, you know, expect otherwise, but he goes unmentioned a lot of the time, and there's a reason why when Jay got the job, his first phone call was to Gary, and in any capacity said, Gary, come back if you want, you know, what do we have to do? And, you know, Gary worked it out and said, okay, this is what my stipulations are. But Coach Anderson, to me, is that guy that, you know, BYU was fortunate to keep him. And Gary wasn't going to go to Michigan either way, but the fact that, you know, Gary's still there, I think gives hope to Papinga to be able to kind of teach him as he's a new defensive coordinator at BYU. But yeah, I mean, it's a unique situation there, but Jay Hill, he's, you know, I expect him to do great things at Michigan like he's always done. But yeah, you know, Gary's a big piece to that puzzle at BYU, and they were fortunate to keep him there.
0: How's your boy doing? One game in the books for Stanford. How's he doing?
1: He's good, man. So good. Yeah, he's good. He's playing all special teams, and he's in the rotation, and you know, fighting that two deep. And you know, he's done the name of the game. It's the long game, and it's paid off. And now we've got tomorrow. They play no small task in Miami. Number 7 coming to Stanford Stadium. So excited to watch him, you know, on ESPN. And I'll be there, obviously, in person, but. No, loving it. Loves the culture there. Speaking of culture, loves, you know, the Stanford world, and you know, he fits to what they do. And I couldn't be more proud. I'm a proud dad.
0: My boy Brandon Quarterby would be mad at me if I didn't pass on well wishes to you and your family. Just so you know.
1: Always, man, Quarterby. That crew, those guys, man, the stories they have.
0: Oh yeah. For days.
1: The stories I have as the younger brother, I should say, watching, observing.
0: See, at some point we need to sit down and I need to hear all those stories so I can understand just how chaotic it was.
1: Chaos, pure chaos.
0: All right, Steve. Good to talk to you, man. Glad you're well.
1: Okay? All right, Vince. All right. Appreciate you.
0: Steve Tate, all conference safety for Utah on one side of the ball. The other all conference safety is now the head coach. His name is Morgan Scally. All right. 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As the hot weather continues this month, make sure you're using IFA Step 3 Spring and Summer Lawn Food for healthy turf that stays green every season. 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
2: 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Today, I, Porter Larson, am live at Beer Bar, downtown Salt Lake City. It's 161 East, 2nd South. Big thanks to Richard, and Duncan, and Nick, and Ty. Of course, Nick Raimondo, the Wall of the Wasatch. Ty Burrell of Modern Family, co-owners here with Richard and Duncan at Beer Bar SLC. And it's a great place to, yes, watch the game, but also pregame for the game. Maybe you're headed up to Rice-Eccles Stadium for the 7 p.m. kickoff. Well, stop by Beer Bar, say hello, talk some football. I've got some swag for you. I've got some koozies. I've got some clear bags for your night at the stadium. I've got discount codes for Sound Warehouse, one of our pregame sponsors. I've got tailgate passes. That's usually what people stop by for. I know it's not me. I know it's the tailgate passes where Ute fans can stop by and get in to our tailgate, get you some R&R barbecue, and chat with the folks up on campus on Guardsman Way. So if you're headed up to campus, stop by a Beer Bar, maybe grab a drink, and say hello to me, and I'll hand you a tailgate pass. The first dozen people to come by during this pregame show will get a tailgate pass. Of course, that will lead right up to kickoff of Utah and Idaho. It is the Morgan Scally era, and it begins in earnest tonight at 7 p.m. Of course, Morgan did coach the bowl game after, I don't know if you guys heard, but Kyle Whittingham took the Michigan job and headed to Ann Arbor. Of course, Morgan started his career at Utah 1-0 with the 44-22 win in the Las Vegas Bowl over the Nebraska Cornhuskers. Now, the regular season debut for Morgan Scally here at the University of Utah, a guy who has spent his entire life in Salt Lake City and his entire football life post-high school. Of course, a great at Highland High School and now the University of Utah head coach. He started here as a player, then a graduate assistant, then all sorts of positions. In fact, let's run down all of the positions that Morgan Scally has held at the University of Utah. He was a recruiting coordinator. Of course, that is a big part of what he still does as the head coach of the University of Utah. But he also has been a special teams coordinator, of course, a defensive backs and safeties coach, a defensive coordinator for the better part of the last decade, and now the head coach of the University of Utah. The Morgan Scally era begins against the Idaho Vandals, who last week, they were in action. They were in action in week zero, lost to Cal Poly, so they are 0-1. But some, at least a good look at what Idaho brings you. They were explosive on the offensive side of the ball. They had 3+ touchdowns of 40 yards or more, and it's their quarterback who leads the way. For Utah, of course, returning a bunch of talent at the skill positions. Devin Dampier, Wayshawn Parker, Larry Simmons on the defensive side of the ball, a bunch of returning starters as well. Where there are question marks for Utah is on the inside, both on the offensive line and the defensive line. Utah is tasked with replacing a whole bunch of starters. On the offensive line, 5 new starters for the Utes. Which 5 those guys are, we don't necessarily know yet. We have a good idea of the rotation and which of those fellas will get playing time, will get snaps. But for Utah, they have to replace 5 players, 4 of them who are currently on NFL rosters. That's right. 4 of their 5 starters from last year are currently on NFL rosters. And that is, no matter how you shake it up, it's just not easy to replace. Of course, right tackle Spencer Fano, he was taken 9th overall by the Cleveland Browns. Caleb Lomu, their left tackle, was taken 28th overall by the New England Patriots. Jaron Kump,
13: The center and left guard Tanoa Togiai have also signed undrafted free agent deals with Chicago and Washington, respectively. That is their four out of their five starters. Of course, Michael Mokofisi, a guy who could potentially get a look at the NFL, but nothing in that direction as far as we know just yet. So when you replace five guys along the offensive front, it's obviously going to be a task, only more so when your first year as the offensive line coach comes in that same season. It is Jordan Gross, of course, the former Ute and NFL All-Pro, a decade-long NFL player. Jordan Gross is, I think, well-suited for this job, but at the end of the day, he's still brand new at it. And that is a challenge he is confident in taking under, but it's a challenge nonetheless. And that's going to be the same case for a few positions on Utah's coaching staff. Not only is it Morgan Scalzi's first year at the helm for Utah, it's Kevin McGivens' first year as the offensive coordinator at Utah. It's Colton Swan's first year as the defensive coordinator at Utah. And you go up and down the staff, and there are quite a few changes after, I want to say, about half of the main staff for Utah is now in Ann Arbor with one Kyle Whittingham. That'll be the story of the season, and how we follow this season for Utah football is how they adjust and how quickly they adjust to the new Scalzi, the new regime under Morgan Scalzi as the head football coach. And, hey, maybe even keeping a side eye on what's going on at Michigan to compare the success of these two programs. Of course, for Utah in Big 12 play, they are number 21 in the country and tabbed as anywhere from about 3 to 6 in the Big 12, depending on who you ask. Some outliers out there had them as low as 9 or 10. I really don't see a world where that happens. I think Utah, even with the floor of what Utah could do, I think there's a strong chance that they make a push for a Big 12 championship. And part of that is because of the schedule. When you look at Utah's schedule and how it sets up, especially early, it is favorable. Obviously, Idaho, you get going tonight at 7 p.m. And then next week in week two, you get 9 days of rest leading up to a matchup with Arkansas. And you get Arkansas at home. 8:15 p.m., the kickoff on September 12th for that SEC opponent. Then Utah State comes to town. That's a 1:30 p.m. kickoff on the 19th of September to lead into Big 12 play, where you face off with Iowa State to start conference play. Kansas, Colorado, Houston, at Cincinnati, BYU, at Arizona, at TCU, and then you finish off the regular season with West Virginia. When you look at that slate for Utah, I think a lot of eyes turn to the couple of games on the road that may be problematic. For me, it's the last two road games. It's Arizona. It's TCU. Those are two teams that, although TCU did not look good in week one, at least the expectation going into the year is that they would be competitive. So to finish off, almost finish off your regular season with those two teams on the road, I think for Utah is probably where you zero in on their schedule. And, of course, you add BYU the week before that. You're at Cincinnati there the week before on Halloween, and Houston before then. That is the month or so that is really going to test Utah football this year. It's Houston. It's at Cincinnati, it's BYU, at Arizona, and at TCU before finishing off the season on a Friday night against West Virginia. We'll run down the schedule. We'll run down the keys to the game. We'll give you a little availability report as we go along. We'll give you sound from Morgan Scalzi. And, of course, at 4 p.m., Zach Moss, the Utes' all-time leader in rushing, joins the program. And that comes your way at 4 p.m. But next, it's Spencer Checkitz, who you just heard from on The Drive. 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
4: 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Zach Moss drops by the program. That is about 4 o'clock. And until then, look who it is. One Spencer Checkitz, host of The Drive, of course, daily on ESPN 700 from 2 to 6. 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
5: Every single day.
4: A game day here at the University of Utah. Spence, I think that it's obvious that the storylines are going to be centered around Morgan Scally. His debut at Utah in earnest. Yes, we had a quick little hectic week in which we saw Morgan as the head coach to end 2025, but now we got him as the head football coach. We'll start there. What are your expectations of not just Morgan Scally, but his first year in totality, right? Yes, you got to go out and get a win against Idaho,
6: mm-hmm.
4: but we're looking at a first-year head coach, and
6: yeah.
4: regardless of how confident you are in that guy, regardless of how much he's going to continue the identity we've seen from Utah football, until you've seen it on the field, you don't know, and the questions will be there.
5: Yeah, I think the main topic was always going to be Witt, after 21 years, is not the guy, and Morgan, during his first year as the guy, what's going to be the same, what's going to be different. And look, I know some people are in fact, I heard you talking about this when I was driving over from the studio. You said one side eye on Ann Arbor to see how he's doing and kind of compare the deal. I ran into a very, very powerful Utah booster recently at a dinner. And, you know, it's kind of the deal where you don't really want to bother them and let them do their thing. And so you kind of wait to see how you can kind of ease into the conversation. And so when the time was right, I asked him, I said, so what are you expecting for the Utes this year? And he just turned and looked at me and said, as long as we're better than Michigan. You know, and that will be an inevitable comparison. I continue to say, if there is such a thing as a football god or the football gods, Michigan qualifies for the CFP, so does Utah. And Utah hosts a CFP game in Salt Lake City against Kyle Whittingham and the Michigan Wolverines. If there's a football god, football gods, then we are going to get that. I think it's going to look similar. I think it's going to feel similar, and I think it should, because yeah. it's been I know some listeners hate the term proof of concept because I use it quite a bit, but if it ain't broke, don't fix it. It's one of the reasons why I said for the final few years of Kyle's tenure, he's earned the right to tell us when he's done. And honestly, Porter, I still feel that way.
4: Yeah, well,
5: it didn't go that way, but that's just my opinion. With the way Kyle Whittingham built up Utah football, I think a lot of younger fans and people listening to the program that maybe weren't around in the 80s and the 90s don't remember that Utah football for a long, long time would have a year or two that looked really good, and then we go back to a 5 or 6 win football team, and Witt had a couple of years like that as well. But to win the Pac-12 and play in 2 Rose Bowls is something that was beyond all of our wildest dreams. We never thought we'd even be a P4, at the time P5, whatever, football team. And what he did over the course of 21 years will always be a legendary run, no matter how you feel about him now. But even Kyle Whittingham took a couple of years to get his footing in the Mountain West, by the way.
4: Right.
5: And then it took a couple of years for him to figure it out in the Pac-12. Kalani, same thing at BYU. It's not unreasonable to expect Morgan to have a learning curve because it is his first time doing this. I don't see anything less than 8 wins, but if we're talking at the end of the season, about a football team that won eight games, I wouldn't be totally stunned. It's not a knock on them. We just have to see what this looks like because none of us really know.
4: Yeah, as you mentioned, I think Morgan is smart enough to know what is right and what just remains the same at Utah.
5: Yeah.
4: He's also smart enough to know what he saw during his 20 years with Kyle Whittingham that maybe he wants to tweak a little bit. Maybe he wants to change a little bit, right? And I think that's an exciting prospect. But it also does mean that we're going to watch it in that scope. You mentioned the wins. I think that if any coach at the Division I Power 5 level gets to 8-9 wins in their first year, you kind of see it as a success. With the schedule and with the expectations that are on Morgan Scalley, I'm not sure many fans necessarily feel that way or would feel that way with an 8-win season.
5: Yeah.
4: But that's just the reality. If you were to do that at almost any other stop, and if you were to do that, say you hire an outside guy and he comes in and wins eight games in year one, that's a home run for a lot of programs. So I wonder if you feel like the expectations on Morgan to start might be a little too high, simply because, number one, there's so much confidence in him, but also because the schedule for Utah as of today, Spence, they're favored in every game.
5: Yeah,
4: from right now to the end of the regular season. That doesn't mean they're going to go undefeated, but that does mean that to only win eight games, there would have to be some sort of hiccup, some sort of stumble, or a learning curve, which we do expect.
5: Well, and the expectations are as a result of a fan base that has been spoiled. Yeah, the expectations are as a result of what Mac put in place, Urban built upon, and then Kyle did it for all of us. Yep. I mean, you know, he had a couple of years not too that long ago where injuries were, you know, all over the place. And then he still won eight games with a team that was playing with a skeleton crew. It's still, to me, that may have been among his best coaching jobs, when he was able to find a way to win when he didn't have near the team at his disposal. Then, of course, the next year was chaos. But they won 11 games last year.
4: Right.
5: And I think it's lost because the two L's were BYU and Texas Tech, the two teams that won, or I should say he played in the Big 12 championship. So the expectations on Morgan are very high as a result of a fan base that's used to a certain standard. They're also very high because he's not a guy that was just picked off the scrap heap from Colorado State or something. He's been by Kyle's side and part of this program as a player or coach for 21 years. When Quinn Snyder got the Jazz job, I remember he shared a text with me that Greg Popovich sent to him. And he said, these are the four pillars of any great coach. Have a plan, be organized, be consistent, and be kind. Have a plan, be organized, be consistent, and be kind. That's Morgan Scalley, dude. I've known this cat since he was 18 years old.
4: And part of just who Morgan is why there's those expectations. There's also because he's been the coach in waiting in some form or fashion for how long now, right?
5: Yeah.
4: So it's not just that, it's the defensive coordinator, it's his time. It's been his time coming up for a half decade, right? Was it before the pandemic that was brought into his contract?
5: Yeah.
4: So I think that, yes, the expectations are high, but this isn't something that's just an era that starts out of the blue. We knew Morgan Scalley was going to be the guy.
5: Yeah.
4: That's part of why there's expectations being put upon him. And like you said, he has all the intangibles to be a really good coach, specifically in this new era of college football.
5: Yeah.
4: The thing you mentioned last, kindness. Let's say Rick Majerus wasn't super kind.
5: Nope.
4: He was if you talk to him about other things besides basketball, nice guy.
5: Yeah.
4: But to his players, he was a hard ass.
5: Yeah.
4: Morgan Scalley is very much more attuned to, I think, this era of college football and college athletes specifically than a lot of guys that you have seen in the last 20, 30 years of college football.
5: Yeah.
4: The Sabins, the whoever you want to list, the Paul Bear Bryants.
5: Maybe those, even the Witts.
4: The Witts.
5: Maybe.
4: Right?
5: Yeah.
4: There's been talk of that over the last week or so. I think that is where there's at least a hope for Morgan Scalley to be a little bit different in an era where you're having to keep guys happy, keep them paid, keep them on campus, keep them out of the transfer portal as well.
5: Right. And there's a balance, too, because Morgan is a very kind, nice, good person. But he also, as he said during his introductory press conference, he wants his players

0: portal as well.
1: Right, right, right. And there's a balance, too, because Morgan is a very kind, nice, good person. But he also, as he said during his introductory press conference, he wants his players to rip your face off.
0: Right.
1: At the end of the day, this is still football. At the end of the day, you still have to compete. You have to be willing to play when you don't feel like it. You have to put in the work and be prepared. But I was thinking about this the other day because you had referenced the timeline. Like, when was Morgan told, like, you're next? And only Morgan and maybe Mark Harlan know the answer to that question. But I was thinking of the moment where the title was stripped from him after he went through that whole chaotic period where the text messages were revealed. He had the title taken out of his contract. He had a massive pay cut. I think we're going to look back on that as potentially the best thing that could have happened at the time. Because I'm quite sure, when you're operating off the assumption and knowledge that you are going to be the guy and suddenly it's ripped from you, I think that probably gave him a little bit more of like a very grateful for this opportunity,
0: yeah,
1: as opposed to feeling entitled to it.
0: Probably should.
1: Because it was promised to him. Because what he has done, and he outlined this on my show when I had him on both the podcast and the show a few months ago, so organized and ready for this, and he's been preparing for this moment for a long time, which makes him a little bit unique, and it doesn't feel like, even though he is a first-year head coach, it doesn't feel like he's going to run into the challenges. Maybe a guy that suddenly is given the job out of nowhere and is learning on the fly. Like he told me he over the past 5 or 6 years, he's had this spreadsheet where if he's at a coach's clinic or if he's hanging out with other coaches, he will say to himself, I can work with him one day.
0: Right.
1: Okay, I want to work with him one day. So their names all across the spreadsheet, which is why when Kyle took 7 assistant coaches with him, including his offensive coordinator and his offensive line coach, et cetera, et cetera, Morgan wasted no time because
0: right,
1: he had the name.
0: Yep.
1: Said, okay, Jason's leaving. Kevin, he's in Logan, and he's the guy I want for this. Colton, has been in the system for a while, and he was the name as soon as Morgan took that coach. Jordan Gross, offensive line. Jim Harding is a legend. He's earned it. But Jordan is the guy that has a chance to prove that he's next in line. It's the organizational aspect of the way Morgan Scali's mind works is a huge benefit as far as what he can be in this seat.
0: Well, and you mentioned he had this spreadsheet for when he becomes a head coach. It wasn't just when he becomes a head coach. It was when he becomes Utah's head coach.
1: Right.
0: That's why it's Jordan Gross.
1: Right.
0: That's why you see up and down the staff guys that played at Utah or from Utah or have some sort of experience recruiting and coaching in Utah,
1: mm-hmm,
0: right? And I think that's an important note here, too, because while Utah has built themselves into a perennial Power 5 competitor, there are still challenges to getting players from California and Texas and in the East Coast to come here and play, or even just to come here for a visit,
1: mm-hmm,
0: right?
1: Yeah.
0: And I think that that's a huge part of the staff that he's built out as well.
1: Yeah, yeah. And Morgan made a name for himself really early on, and this is just as a result of who he is as an affable human that you want to spend time around, of being one of the most dynamic recruiters, west of the Mississippi.
0: Right.
1: Right. And that's a big deal because we can talk all about schemes, and I heard you talking about positional groups.
0: Next segment.
1: Indeed.
0: Idaho film study too.
1: Okay. And I was grinding. I sent you the picture.
0: I know.
1: Watched it twice.
0: All 22.
1: Not a big deal. But the bottom line is there's no such thing as a great coach without great players.
0: Yeah.
1: This is going to be about the players, man. This is going to be about the kids. This is going to be about whether or not they have the right players in place. And obviously health is paramount and growth from last year to this year is very key. And I'll tell you, I'll repeat this to listeners. If you missed Sean's interview with Devin Dampier this week, go back and listen to that. Because I am always one, you know this because we work together every day. I am a built-in cynic. It's the Northeast in me. I hear if you're telling me that you're super confident in a rebuilt offensive and defensive line without seeing them play, you're bought and paid for. We
0: right.
1: have to see what this looks like. That's why I keep saying curiosity before conclusion. I don't know how many answers we're going to get tonight. We're at least going to start to see what the rotations look like. But I can tell you, after listening to Devin, the conversation with Morgan and Kevin and the entire group is he seems different. He has grown up. And it sounded like that to me today.
0: Yeah.
1: He looks different. He sounds different. Last year was his first year on campus. Maybe didn't know a lot of people, and he's kind of the new guy. And look, you want leaders all over the field. And Utah's captain's picks indicates that there are leaders all over the field. The leadership council, leaders all over the

0: field. When it comes to football at any level, most of the teams that lift trophies, their dude is their QB1.
1: Yep.
0: The guy is the QB1, whether it's Tom Brady, whether it's national championships, whether it's Utah football when Cam Rising was healthy, winning Pac-12 championships. And Kyle used to say, Cam's our alpha. He said that like almost every week, and it's Cameron's our guy.
1: Well, it was very clear.
0: Yeah, and I think it's going to become clear that, and it helps when you perform because then you have equity. But it feels like Devin is the guy of all the guys, and I think that's what you want.
1: I absolutely think so. And speaking of Devin Dampier, QB1, we're going to talk roster. We're going to look at Idaho. All of that's still to come in the next segment. We'll give you an availability report or
0: good luck with that.
1: Week one, we might not have much of that. But it's sponsored, so we'll get to it
0: there
1: anyway.
0: There you go. Got
1: to
0: do it.
1: And as the season goes along, of course, the Big 12 injury reports will be mandatory during conference play, so we'll get you those. Of course, Zach Moss, Morgan Scalley press conference, all still to come on a Thursday edition of Utes Game Day. I am Porter Larson. We're live at Beer Bar. Stop by, say hello, grab a tailgate pass for up on campus at Guardsman Way. It is the ultimate tailgate. R&R Barbecue and others will be there providing some food and whatnot. So stop by and get those tailgate passes and head up to campus here at Beer Bar. Utes Game Day continues next right here on Utah's number one sports talk. And you're home of the Utes for 75 years and counting. 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
1: 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I am Porter Larson, your host of Utes Game Day, and we are live at Beer Bar. It's 161 East, 2nd South in Salt Lake City. Of course, Richard, Duncan, Nick, and Ty Burrell welcoming us here. Not each and every game day, but we'll be here throughout the college football season. A really good spot to stop by before the game. Maybe you're headed up to Rice-Eccles Stadium. Come by, have a drink, grab a brat, a burger. Their food is really good. I had their I had their breakfast sandwich earlier today, and it was great. So stop by, grab some tailgate tickets, as one listener just did. I've got a few of them left, and we'll send you up to the tailgate lot. It is Guardsman Way, the ultimate tailgate. Not the Big Smith's tent. You'll stop by the ESPN 700 tent right next door, and you will get in and on board at the ultimate tailgate, some R&R barbecue and other stuff there for you to partake in. Talked about a lot of the storylines, big picture for the season with Spence in that other segment, that last segment. I want to get into tonight the roster, what you'll see from Idaho as well here in this 3:30 segment. Of course, availability report, Zach Moss, Morgan Scally, all still to come in the program as we lead it up to kickoff. I'll hand it over to Bill Riley, Stevenson Sylvester, and Zach Moss, the aforementioned Zach Moss, at 5 p.m. We'll give you a little preview of the new radio crew during this show as well. But tonight at Rice-Eccles Stadium, it's number 21 Utah and the Idaho Vandals, of course, an FCS school coming into Salt Lake City 0-1 after a 34-38 loss to Cal Poly in week zero. In that game, Idaho, I'll tell you what, they at least showed some offensive explosiveness. It's their second year under Thomas Ford. They've got two new coordinators, and Ian Shoemaker from Eastern Washington, Lee Stalker out of Iowa State. And Shoemaker, obviously at Eastern Washington, is known as a guy who likes to push it down the field. He likes to use the verticality of his receivers, likes to have a quarterback that can wing it up and down the sidelines, and that is exactly what you get. Josh Wood is their quarterback, and he's a bit of a dual threat guy. He can run the ball and can hurt you with his legs, but he's got a big arm and can toss it downfield, and that is what they will look to do in week one, or week zero, rather, whatever the hell it is. Well, I think we're doing away with the week zero thing in 2027, so we'll just call it week one from here on out. Josh Wood had three touchdowns of 40-plus yards, and looked the part as a quarterback who could get the ball downfield. He's got a couple of receivers. Tony Harst had 9 receptions, 180 yards, and 2 scores last week. Ryan Jazario had 3 catches for 93 yards. That's an average of 30 or more yards per catch. He's 6'4", 215 pounds, so kind of that prototypical wide receiver build. And regardless of if you play in the FCS or FBS, when you have a couple of receivers like that, you can do some damage with them when you find one-on-one matchups, and that is what Idaho State will look to do. There's almost no doubt about that. Now, the defensive side of the ball is where you may see some struggles from Idaho State. They gave up a bunch of yards. Cal Poly went up and down the field against Idaho last week, and I think that you'll see Utah, regardless of who is at starting positions on the offensive line, with a really good push up front and a lot of Wayshon Parker, a lot of big explosive plays from Wayshon Parker, or on the ground, Devin Dampier, Bird Ficklin, whoever it may be. I don't think Utah will have many issues at all with moving the football up and down the field. I think if things got a little nervous for Utah this afternoon, it would be in the form of Idaho actually moving the ball a little bit, and that is where some concern might lie, because this is a team that I do believe has a chance at being one of the better offenses in their conference and, of course, in FCS football. So for Utah, I think that's where the challenge lies today. It's limiting Josh Wood. It's limiting his big wide receivers and stopping the big plays, right? 3 touchdowns of 40-plus yards in week one. that is something that for Idaho, they're going to try to replicate against this Utah defense, because Utah's defense and the identity of Utah's defense for years and years and years and continuing into this year is going to be a lot about bending and not breaking. They're going to try to cause some havoc plays. They're going to try to get in the backfield. And regardless of if you can move the ball during the course of a drive, they're going to try to limit the times you get into the red zone and especially, of course, into the end zone. So for Utah, that's the challenge defensively, I think, is limiting Josh Wood, a guy who is really quite talented and will show you what he's made of at Rice-Eccles Stadium tonight. On the defensive side of the football, Idaho struggled, man. They really did struggle against Cal Poly, and I don't think you'll see many issues for Utah on that side of the ball. I think you will comfortably see Utah put up 3-4, I don't know, maybe more, 100 yards in this showing, and they should get to 40, 50-plus points in this matchup. Now, for Utah, the roster is fairly familiar in the skill position sets, right? We talked about Devin Dampier. You got Bert Ficklin backing him up still. You got Wayshon Parker returning after a very near 1,000-yard season last year. You've got Larry Simmons, Tobias Merriweather, Dadrian Zipperer at the wide receiver position. But you've also got Creed Whittemore as well, a guy who I think is more of a slot receiver, but you'll see him in multiple different sets for Utah this year. But you've also got a few transfer-ins for Utah that are expected to be really, really consistent contributors. Braden Pagan was Utah State's leading receiver under Kevin McGivin last year in Logan. He is expected to be a starter for Utah in 2026. And I expect Braden Pagan, if healthy, to likely be your number one wide receiver for Utah in 2026. Now, does that mean he's going to get 1,000 yards? I don't necessarily think so. For Utah, I know that's part of the storyline each and every year, is do we get a 1,000-yard receiver? It's been quite some time since that has been a reality for Utah. In fact, since Drez Anderson was on campus. I think that it's unlikely this year. Not because you don't have anyone capable of it, but more so because you have so many bodies to spread the ball around to. Yes, I mentioned Simmons and Merriweather and Zipperer and Whittemore, but you've also got Pagan, Ricky Johnson, Kyrie Scholes. You've got in the backfield Wayshon Parker and Daniel Bray, and I think a guy that many folks either haven't heard of or haven't heard much of in Stevie Chavez Soto, who I do think will be a contributor in 2026. And then you've got the wild cards, I'll say, right? You've got Semi Tuilagi. You've got Nate Johnson and Bird Ficklin. And then, of course, at the tight end position, Hunter Andrews, Noah Benny, Will Money. You go from there. It's a roster on the offensive side of the football for Utah that has a wealth of options and a wealth of opportunities to get the ball spread around and keep defenses on their toes. The question marks come in as we opened the show talking about at the offensive line. When you replace all five starters on an offensive line unit, it will take time to see seamless football up front. I don't care if it's Idaho. I don't care if you're playing a high school team. The five guys up front will need some time to get their feet under them, to get their chemistry on the same page, and that's something you're going to see as the season wears along, and it's something I'm going to keep a tight eye on for Utah as we kick off. Now, we'll at least name the guys they have and who we think will be the starters. I do believe in the middle, Big Al Harrison will be your starting center. I think that is one of the only positions that you can stamp rubber seal as the starter. Solotoa Moyai, Zeroe Williams at left tackle, Keith Olsen at right guard, and then the other tackle is where there may be some questions. Is it the transfer Cedric Jefferson? Is it the sophomore Isaiah Garcia? Does Roger Alderman find his way into the lineup? Does Reese Parmenter, who's been there for a long time, find his way into the lineup? Does Kelvin Obot, the Utes' five-star offensive line recruit, find his way onto the starting unit as one of those tackles opposite Zeroway Williams. I think there's a possibility of that. But what we've gathered from Morgan Scali is that you're probably going to see a few different combinations along the offensive line to start the season. So it may not be until we get into Utah State, Iowa State, into conference play that we really, really know what this five-man unit of offensive linemen looks like as far as personnel goes, because I think they're going to try to mix and match a little bit to see who fits, who's ready, and not just who's ready to, you know, learn the playbook and go through the motions, but who's ready for Big 12 football. That's a question that Utah is going to try to answer in the first month of the season, and you're probably going to see a few different lineups on the offensive side of the line of scrimmage where they experiment with some of those options. On the defensive side of the football for Utah, similarly, up front and in the middle, you have question marks about depth. Not necessarily the starters. I do believe you will see a Carson Kafusi. You will see a Pupu Sepulona, a guy that we're familiar with already. Of course, both of those guys had plenty of snaps in 2025. But where does the depth come from? The transfers, Lucas Samsula, Jai Moe, Jamal Wallace. How ready for Utah football are those guys? Because the playing defensive tackle at Utah is often a little bit different than you see from different systems and different schemes around the country. You are asked a lot of times to play a little bit more horizontally. You're asked a lot of times to play your gap more than you are the ball and more than you are the tackle, right? A lot of times if you go back in Utah's rosters of the past, right, you think of guys like Sione Puaha, Leki Fotu, John Penasini, guys that have played in the NFL, but you didn't necessarily see up front and personal what they looked like at Utah because they were just eating up blocks and keeping offensive linemen busy, while guys like Devin Lloyd and Chase Hansen cleaned up everything behind them and took all the credit, if you will. I think that's something you will see a little bit of this year. But for Utah, another part of that defensive tackle position is you better be ready to rotate in and out consistently. So, yes, it's going to be Carson Kafusi and Pupu Sepulona, I believe, to start. That is, if healthy. But how often and how consistently does Samsula and Moe and Wallace and Tatuelli, how often do those guys rotate in for Utah in a defense that asks them to do so? That'll be a question mark for me going into the season as well. On the defensive end position, Lance Holtzclaw is your probably premier pass rusher. He's a redshirt senior, of course, a transfer in for Utah, but he was here last year. I think he is probably your best bet as the main starter at defensive end. From there, there's a bunch of guys that Utah is confident in. Ethan Day, a transfer. Cash Dillon, a redshirt sophomore, and Paul Fitzgerald, a redshirt senior. Those guys are all expected to get some run on the ends, as well as possibly Alex Cloward, expected to get some runs at the defensive end position. My question is, which one of them breaks out? Which one of them provides the true game-breaking pass rush that Utah needs in this system to be an elite defense? Who is the Bradley Anai? Who is the Nate Orchard? Who is the Koa Misi or Max Tupai or Mika Tafua on this defensive line? I think that is still a question mark for Utah. Yes, Lance Holtzclaw showed signs of it last year. I think Ethan Day is kind of a real pass rush specialist, so there's some hope that he can be that guy as well. And then you've seen Cash Dillon, who has always been really good at playing the position and came in ready to play the position, but came in not necessarily ready on the body side, right? He had to put on a bunch of weight, and he has done so. Utah is excited to see him not just on the field, but on the field physically ready to play defensive end at Utah. Those are the guys I think you're going to see at defensive end. Moving back to the linebacker position, this one's interesting to me because, yes, you have John O'Hall returning. A guy who just has a knack and a nose for the football. A lot of times last year, if you just looked at the play as the tackle happened, whether he was assisting or just there as backup, Jonnu Hall is always around the football. He has a knack for creating turnovers. He has a knack for those havoc plays. What he is still learning a little bit is how to play that way, play with a little bit of havoc while also staying sound to his assignment, right? A lot of times you saw him get a little overextended or up the field a little bit too much because he's trying to create those plays, and then the play ends up happening behind him. That is something Jonnu Hall is working on, and I think is much more ready in 2026 to find a balance there in his game. And that's how I'm going to be analyzing his game, especially early in the year. He's going to be your Mac linebacker. I'm almost positive about that. Now, who you see alongside him is a question for me. Is it Cyrus Polu? Is it Trey Reynolds? What combination of those two is it? Elijah Ellis, of course, a sophomore who Utah's excited to see playing the linebacker specific position in 2026 as well, I'm sure is going to get some run at linebacker, but I do think it's going to be Jonnu Hall, Cyrus Polu, and Trey Reynolds, your main three guys at the linebacker position, and how much they rotate with Utah being mostly a two linebacker scheme, that remains to be seen. Now in the backfield, of course, Jackson Benny returns. Nate Ritchie returns. You've got Rock Caldwell as your nickel. Now, those guys are all ready to roll as a starting unit. It's Elijah Reed likely as your opposite corner of Elijah Davis, Scooby Davis, that is going to, in my opinion, excite a lot of Utah fans. He is a Power 5 and Division 1 proven player, but he is also one of the more physical cornerbacks that I have seen on tape in quite some time. Think of a Julian Blackman. Think of a player who likes to play up in the line of scrimmage. He likes to get his face mask right there with the wide receiver's face mask and challenge them physically at the line of scrimmage rather than just relying on his speed as a cornerback. That is Elijah Reed. He's a redshirt senior, and I think that for Utah fans, they're going to really enjoy watching him play because of his brand of football. It fits Utah, it fits Morgan Scali's scheme, and you're going to see him, yes, in coverage, but also playing a bunch up at the line of scrimmage and trying to create havoc for not just the pass game, but also the opposing run game. That's the exciting part, I think, about Elijah Reed. Outside of that, Nate Ritchie, Jackson Benny, likely your starters in the safety positions. I want to shout out Rabbit Evans and Nate Tillman, who I think are on a lot of other rosters, probably starters as well. They're going to give you depth at both the safety positions and probably some rotation there as well as Utah goes with certain five defensive back sets and maybe even more than that. They might run with some six defensive backs, some dime and nickel type stuff as well with Rock Caldwell at their disposal. So that's your offensive and defensive roster rundowns for Utah in 2025. I think the special teams, we won't spend too much time on the special teams, but that's kind of what you want, right? I think when you're talking about special teams too much, that usually means that they are making mistakes, unless it's a Britton Covey type, Kalen Clay type special teams discussion. Usually that means they're making mistakes. This year for Utah, I do believe that they've gotten what has been uncharacteristically inconsistent special teams over the last half decade. I think they've got that mostly figured out. Orion Phillips, he's going to be your punter, really good at getting the ball down the field. Dylan Curtis, your sophomore, true sophomore kicker, came in last year and showed you his potential at the position, but also this year has been kind of pushed by a transfer in Tanner Cragen at that position. So I think not only do you have a kicker who's ready to go and is seen on-field action, but he's got a guy right behind him who's kind of pushing and challenging him, and I think that is a good thing for Utah. I mentioned the return game. I don't think you necessarily have a Britton Covey or a Kalen Clay on this year's team, But Mono Carvalho has given you and already shown you some flashes of brilliance as a return man, and I think he's going to bring a lot to Utah's return game. I think you'll see him as the punt returner and one of the kick returners, Daniel Bray, another name that you may see returning some kicks. And then I do wonder, on punt return, it's going to be Mono. On kick return, sometimes you may see a couple different guys back there, including Mono and Daniel Bray, maybe a few others depending on availability. So as we roll through it, of course, this is subject to change, Utah's roster, as we figure out what the offensive line looks like, the defensive line rotations. As we get through the year, obviously there will be an injury or two or more that we have to adjust this roster to acclimate. But for the most part, that's your rundown. I know it was fast-paced. I know it was a lot to intake over the last 15 minutes or so, but at least giving you an idea of the names that you're going to hear and the numbers you're going to see out on the field for Utah in week one, which of those guys is available, which of them is not, that still remains to be seen. I do know that Utah is dealing with a little bit of not an injury bug, but they've got a few guys banged up. Nothing season-ending, nothing that's going to keep them out for extended periods of time, but might be enough to keep them out against Idaho. I think that that's something that you very well may see. Guys just getting ready and getting healthy, they may skip the FCS matchup against the Idaho Vandals. We'll tell you about that. On the other side, it is our availability report. As the season goes along, we're going to have these for you each and every week, and they'll be required by the Big 12 to give you an availability report. So we'll get into that on the other side as Utes game day continues. Remember, 4 o'clock, Zach Moss. 4:30, Morgan Scalley's press conference from earlier this week. And then the final segment of the show, I will pass it over to Bill Riley, Stevenson Sylvester, and Zach Moss for the call of the game. It's number 21, Utah, and the Idaho Vandals, for the first time since 1993, going to battle at Rice-Eccles Stadium. More Utes game day comes your way on the other side. It is ESPN 700 and 92.1 FM.
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3: 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So a good option in case you're hurt or have any of those things bothering you and want to get it taken care of, it's CenXL Clinical Research. Now, the availability report in week one is, I'll say, scant. We don't have much information as of right now, partly because, well, Utah's pretty healthy. They got through fall camp with no major injuries, right? Nothing to speak of as far as a torn ACL or a player that's going to miss the season, at least as far as we know. There are some guys dealing with some bang-ups, some not necessarily injuries, but some owies, if you will. I am questioning and curious if Carson Kafusi, your starting defensive tackle, is playing for Utah in week one, partly just because it's Idaho. I think if this were the last couple weeks of the season, if this were a Big 12 championship game, if this were a bowl game, you'd see Carson Kafusi out there, but he's dealing with some nagging injuries and could be questionable for today's game, in addition to a few others. The thing about the availability report is that up until conference play, the teams are not required to give anything out, give any information out. So when I go up to Rice-Eccles Stadium today, I'm going to have my roster in front of me. I'm going to have a pen and a highlighter, and we're going to see exactly who is in uniform, and we're going to see exactly who takes reps, who takes snaps, and how many they take. And then we're going to go from there up until conference play starts off, where Utah will be required to give us an injury report leading up to kickoff. Now, the other X factor there is how much did Morgan Scally learn from Kyle Whittingham when we're talking about that availability report? Because, let's just say Kyle didn't take it very seriously. Now, he took injuries seriously and, of course, kept them very tight to the vest and very much was a part of, trying to keep things close to the football program and trying to keep things fairly secret. But as far as the publicly available injury reports, Kyle kind of toyed with folks with those. If you remember leading up to games, sometimes they would just say no one appears on availability report. No one was there, even though you knew that there were players maybe dealing with some injuries or maybe were questionable. Kyle kind of toyed with not fans intentionally. More so he's, I would say, flipping a middle finger to Las Vegas and to the TV partners who just want to know who's playing so that they can prepare on their end. For Kyle, it was more just about what happened on the football side, and when you're only concerned about what happens on the football side, you want your opponent to know as little as possible about what you're bringing to the football field. And I do wonder just how closely Morgan Scalley follows suit. Leading up to kickoff, he's been very tight to the vest on what Utah has. He's been forthright with us that if anything is major, he will let us know, as Kyle did. But for the most part, I think Morgan's going to keep things pretty private when it comes to injuries. And once that availability report becomes public, I wonder how stringently he's going to follow it. Now, there are rules in place, but there is also a little bit of room for gray area in following those rules. But that's going to be part of this segment brought to you by CenExel Clinical Research each and every week. How closely does Morgan Scalley follow those injury report rules, and how much does he follow Kyle Whittingham in essentially saying good riddance, goodbye? We'll throw a few guys on there. We'll maybe try to misdirect you in a few different ways. We'll tell you a guy's questionable if he's not, stuff like that, right? Kyle very much had some gamesmanship going on when it came to the injury report, and I'm not breaking news there. That was very much a topic of conversation, and I'm sure I can guarantee you it'll be a much bigger topic of conversation now that he's leading maybe the top football program in college football as far as a exposure standpoint when it comes to the University of Michigan. So the injury report, the availability report may look a little funny, especially leading up to conference play, but we'll give you as much as we know and as much as we can relay to you as it goes along. Again, brought to you by CenExel Clinical Research at CenExelResearch.com and 801-261-2000. We're going to take a quick break, and on the other side, the newest member of the ESPN 700 radio broadcast team, and of course the Utes Network radio broadcast. He is the all-time leading rusher in Utah football history. 4,000-plus career rushing yards, 38 career touchdowns. No one even close to those numbers. He is, with no introduction needed, we'll give him one anyway, he is Zach Moss. He joins the program on the other side. I am Porter Larson, live at Beer Bar. Unfortunately, I just gave away our last tailgate pass, so you may have missed your chance for those, but still stop by and say hello. We'd love to see you. Got some koozies. I've got some clear bags. I've got some other stuff to give away for you in case you were looking for those tailgate passes. More of the Utes Game Day pregame show comes your way on the other side on ESPN 700 and 92.1 FM.
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3: Welcome back. Utes game day pregame show live today at Beer Bar downtown Salt Lake City. Stop by, say hello. Still got a few tailgate passes for up on campus. And we're locked and loaded for a Utah football matchup with the Idaho Vandals. That comes your way momentarily. We'll hand it over to Bill Riley, Stevenson Sylvester, and our next guest in about an hour. I don't usually refer to my athlete cohorts or guys I cover as friends, but once upon a time, when I was a teenager, and this next guest was a teenager, we were communications classmates at the University of Utah. Before they built that fancy new building up on campus, we were classmates. Before I ever got into sports radio, we were doing communications assignments together. And then covered Zach Moss for his entire career at the University of Utah in my capacity here at ESPN 700. Of course, followed his career at the NFL, stops in Buffalo and Indianapolis and in Cincinnati. And now the newest broadcast member of the University of Utah football game days. He is Zach Moss, and he joins the show now. Z, how are you, buddy?
13: Good, man. Good. How you been?
3: Doing well. Doing well. Ready for kickoff. It's been a long off season, as they all are, but this has been an off season filled with a lot of conversation off the field. I'm ready to just get some on the field action to discuss. No.
13: Absolutely. It's been a long off season, so it's time to get those pads popping, getting it loud, hearing the fans and things of that nature. So it's about that time. We're less than 24 hours away almost.
3: Let's start with your new assignment. Sideline analyst, sideline reporter at the University of Utah for our radio broadcast here on ESPN 700. Now, as I mentioned, we were classmates together. This is something you always told me you were interested in doing post-playing career. And now we're here. What are you looking forward to the most of being on the sideline in a different role? And maybe what challenges do you expect? Are you going to try to go out there and tear the ball away from someone? What's Zach Moss look like in a non-active role on the sideline?
13: That is a sight to be seen, honestly. Definitely super excited to have this opportunity, to go out there and do some sideline reporting. So, that part for sure is going to be super exciting. You know, but I'm going to just trying to see, you know, what is natural for myself, you know, once I get out there, and then just kind of go from there. You know, I'm going to treat it kind of like, you know, try to be pretty competitive, from my own stance, my own standards and stuff like that, and see how I do. But, you know, at the end of the day, it's talking ball. I think I,

0: can do that pretty decently. So super excited and to be back in Rice Eccles, any chance I could get to do that. So like you said, it's a little different. You know, instead of just standing on the sidelines and watching, this time I'll just have a microphone in my hand.
1: Well, you got some good examples for you up there. Bill Riley's been the voice of the Utes for 18 years now. He's been doing the thing for a while. Stevenson yep. Sylvester, who used to be my pregame show co-host, now the sideline or now the color analyst, was once upon a time the sideline analyst. So you've got, I mean, you've got good direction and you've got a good team around you to kind of ease into this.
0: Oh, yeah. I mean, like you said, you know, Sly has done it for about the last 6 or 7 years, and he does so much work in that field. And then obviously with Bill being who he is, you know, I'm definitely going to be around people who, you know, have done it and done it at a high level. And, you know, like I said, I'm a rookie pretty much at this thing here. So, you know, the main thing is to get around your veterans, learn as much as you can, you know, take tips from them and add it to your game and, you know, go out there and perform. So I got a real good team, so I just got to do my part, which, you know, I'm used to doing.
1: The real question is, has the promotions team already asked you to replace Sly on, like, the punt contests and stuff? Are you going to be out there on the field?
0: Oh, man, I don't know about that one. I don't know about that one. No one's asked me about that yet, but I'm sure I'll probably have to do, or, you know, be asked to do something. So we'll see. You know, Sly was pretty good at that.
1: Well, we're looking forward to it, man. It's always good to have you involved in some form or fashion. To do it now as a coworker, essentially, is pretty cool. So congrats on the new role. Congrats on an NFL career. And let's go there now. Your time in the NFL, and now it's brought you back to Utah. Give me an idea of what the day-to-day of an NFL player looks like that maybe the outside eye doesn't see, right? Not on Sundays, not stuff that we're accustomed to and we're knowledgeable about, but the realities of an NFL player that maybe goes unbeknownst to the common fan.
0: Yeah, I mean, it's an everyday thing. You know, it's legitimately your job. It's your livelihood. You have absolutely nothing else to do, right, besides be that athlete, right? And being an athlete, what that looks like is, you know, whatever the schedule is for your team that day, a lot of times it's, you know, 7 a.m. wake-ups. You know, you're in there around 8:30. You know, some guys get in a little earlier, get some extra work done on their bodies to feel good, some extra film work. You know, meetings on meetings on meetings. You practice, you go outside and you practice for about 2 hours. Sometimes it's, you know, it's usually a 12-hour day. And that's can be, you know, 5 days out of the week, right? And then you got, you know, stuff that you do when you're home, right? Because you never want to take a break, right? It's, you know, you're competing against other people at the same time, even if they're not in the same house as you. Right. So, you know, you got recovery stuff going on. You're watching more film. Right. You know, just doing all the things that you need to do to go out there and perform on Sunday when you get your chance. So, you know, it's a, you know, it's not as easy or, you know, the easiest lifestyle that people think it is sometimes as athletes, especially, you know, all the type of pressure you put on yourself to go out there and perform and do things at a high level versus other really good, talented players that have sometimes the same mindset as yourself or even better mindsets, right? So, you know, that's the life pretty much to some degree, you know, that never stops. You're always finding a way to try to get better, feel better, so that way you can do better.
1: Yeah, I always try to tell people that about my job, right? Like, it's great talking sports, talking to you, going to games, analyzing the sport. But anytime someone's paying you to do something, there's stuff that you don't see that is just like any other job, right? That's a little tedious, a little behind the scenes that you just have to put your head down and do the work. And that's a reality of being an NFL player too. Outside of and besides your lovely wifey, who is a hometowner, what about Utah made it so you felt like this is a place that you could not just be as a college athlete and come here and spend your college career here, but a place that you could come and establish roots post-playing career as well?
0: Yeah, you know, like you said, besides you know, my wife being from here, and us meeting up at the U, you know, I think I've always had an appreciation for Utah. You know, it was very eye-opening, and, you know, people always say, talk about it being a culture shock, and it definitely was that for myself, coming from, you know, the inner city parts of Miami. And, you know, you never know where life is going to take you, right? Obviously, you know, you're talking about a decade later, and, you know, essentially almost feel like I never left to some degree, right? You never know where it's going to take you, but it, you know, it's a really good place. You know, I'm a very private person to some degree, where I like quiet, I like peace, I like, you know, kind of just being in my own space. And, you know, this place has given me that in so many different ways, so many different times. And it's about the connections too. You know, I felt like, you know, it was always important to me to make good connections when I was playing, not knowing where those connections, you know, might take me. Obviously, when I was playing here, I always thought I would end up back in Miami, right, living there and doing that whole thing. But, you know, those connections have worked out for me pretty decently. And, you know, that makes everything a lot easier. You know, like I said, it never feels like I left because I have so many connections and people here that that I can still connect with and things of that nature. So it's always felt like a second home, you know, when I was here playing and when I left. And now it legitimately is that.
1: Yeah, love that. And you are one of many former Utes that has decided to call Utah home after their playing days and after their NFL days are over. So I'd love to see it. As a very Utah boy, I love when you guys hang around a little bit. Let's get into some football. Utah and Idaho tonight. Zach, it is the beginning of the Morgan Scalley era in earnest. Obviously, he had the bowl game. He had a week or so to prepare for that. But now it's the real deal. Morgan Scalley had his first press conference. I did his first coach's show the other night. And now, on a Thursday afternoon against the Idaho Vandals, it is the Morgan Scalley show. What changes, right? Obviously, this is a guy who learned under the tutelage of Kyle Whittingham for his entire coaching career so far. And we understand and we know that a lot of the identity that Utah has had for those several decades is going to remain and continue. But from your perspective, what about a Morgan Scalley coach team might be a little bit different than, say, a Kyle Whittingham team?
0: That's a great question, honestly. You know, I think Coach Scalley is, you know, him and Coach were two totally different people. I think we're going to be able to see that in the team. I think just how the team is going to play, right? It's always been about family, being tough guys and things of that nature. So I don't think that part is going to change. You know, I don't know if we'll be able to see it tonight in game one, exactly what is going to be, you know, defining of something that Coach Scalley era is going to look like. But, you know, I just can't wait to see these guys play with the togetherness that they talked about for so long. They have a lot of leadership on this team. So I'm looking forward to that. You know, and I think that's going to be something that, you know, got a lot of guys that are being able to be a little bit more outspoken about things as well. I feel like I've kind of seen that, which I don't feel like was always a normalcy. Guys kind of leaning into, you know, fully feel comfortable being who they are and, you know, and being able to vocalize that. So that could be a Coach Scalley thing. So, like I said, but I'm looking forward to seeing how these guys play for their coach and, you know, getting him that first big win officially in his first real season tonight. You know, we haven't lost a home opener in maybe 13, 15 some games in a row.
1: And you bring that up, right, with people being a little more open, a little more free. That's not necessarily like speaking down on Kyle. It's just a reality of who these guys are. I mean, I covered Kyle for my entire career in this business so far, and he's just known as a hard nose, no BS, no nonsense. Do your job. Be quiet. See you tomorrow. Right. And there's nothing wrong with that. It's just an old school type of mentality that Kyle has always carried, where Morgan, on the other hand, I have seen him dancing on his desk in his office. I have seen him playing pranks on people in the football facility. I have seen him doing like a cappella on social media. Like that, it's just a very different person from that standpoint. Where, yeah, guys may be a little bit more free to show their identity, show what they're bringing to the program, and I think it fits a little bit of a new era of college football where these guys are making money, they're making celebrity. That's just a reality of who Kyle was, who Kyle is. Let's be clear, he's not gone. He's just the coach of Michigan now, and who Morgan is. They're just different guys.

0: too loose, too fun. It's still a business. It's still a serious operation. So we'll kind of view it in that lens and see how it goes as the season rolls along. Tonight, of course, it is Idaho. It's a 7 p.m. kickoff here in Salt Lake City. And, Zach, it is not just Kyle who went to Ann Arbor. It's his offensive coordinator. It's his offensive line coach. It's a whole bunch of staff members. And for Utah, that creates a interesting dynamic where in game one for Morgan Scally, we also get to see game one of Jordan Gross, of Kevin McGivin, of Colton Swan as the coordinator, and we could go down the list on a bunch of new appointments here at the University of Utah. Let's start with the offensive coordinator, Kevin McGivin, and his playbook. How open do you think that thing gets in game one against what respectfully is a lesser opponent?
1: Yeah, I don't think it gets opened up too much. You know, I think what we've seen them do, you know, they have a lot of creativity to the offense. They have a lot of talent, so that allows you to be creative. I don't think that they are going to do that tonight. I think, you know, like you said, with all respect, it's a lesser opponent that gave up 500-plus yards to Cal Poly last week. So, you know, I think this offense, which Coach McGivin is probably going to want to establish tonight, is the dominance up front, right? We talked about, you know, five different new offensive linemen starting for the first time together, right? That's a lot of stuff to iron out. You know, I've been on record saying about Devin Dampier and what the operations look like, right? How is he able to lead this group? How is he able to get this team lined up and ready to go, right? What's the operations look like? How clean can they go? We've heard a lot of talk about how he's been able to change plays, right? Get to the right play, right? That's a big, big thing for a quarterback to be able to do that. And, you know, Idaho is going to definitely give them some challenge, right? They're not going to come in here and, you know, just try to and lay over, right? It's going to be some challenges to this game, right? That's in every single football game, no matter the opponent, when adversity strikes. So, you know, it's going to be some different things that Coach McGivin and his offense is definitely going to have to figure out. But, you know, I don't see it being opened up too much. Hopefully they can get out of there and get their starters out early and play their guys behind that so they can see what type of depth they have and, you know, get those guys some looks.
0: As a running back, you have and always have had a pretty unique perspective on offensive line play. Obviously, Utah had one of the best units in the country last year. Several of those guys are playing on Sundays. A couple of them were first-round draft picks. Replacing that is no easy feat. Utah is confident in the bodies they have, but it remains to be seen on the field what that unit will look like. In game one, series one, what are you looking for signs that this unit, a five-man unit, is up to speed, is ready for what will be a tough Big 12 slate? And, you know, what may we be able to look at from a running back's perspective that will tell us just how far along these guys are?
1: Yeah, I think, you know, how clean they play, right? I think when we look at the penalties, right, how clean can this offensive line group play, right? That's from, you know, pre-snap, post-snap, penalties, right? If they can have that to a very low level versus a defensive line that they definitely should be better than and that they're going to see much better in the upcoming weeks here, you know, that's going to be a tall, tall tale. And, you know, Dampier not being sacked, Ficklin not being sacked, whoever's back there, right? Keeping those guys clean tonight, that's going to be a huge, huge tell for myself from what I'm looking at to see, you know, just how dominant this offensive line can be, right? Because, like you said, you know, the line that we had last year, you got a lot of those dudes, two of those dudes that went first round, and you don't return any of those guys as starters for the next season. You know, that's a big, big, big loss. The games are won between the trenches, right? So this offense, no matter, you know, as many skill plays we can talk about that these youth offense has, none of those guys are able to do their job at the highest level they can possibly do it if those big guys up front aren't making it work for them.
0: To the skill positions, Utah has a bunch of different names that they are excited about getting involved. Obviously, Devin Dampier, a dual threat.

0: guy at quarterback. He's got Bird Ficklin alongside him as a guy you can throw in as a change of pace, or hey, just give Devin Dampier a little breather, right? Wayshon Parker behind them, nearly a 1,000-yard rusher last year. You look at the outsides with Braden Pagan, Kyrie Scholes, of course, returning. Utah has a few guys, including touchdown Larry Simmons. This is a group that you throw in the tight ends and Semi Tuilagi and all the different pieces they have. There's a bunch of options for Kevin McGivin to work the ball around. How do you see that divvying up? I know that whether it's run pass is kind of dictated on score of the game, matchup of the week, all of the above. But when it comes down to it, how do you see this offense being divvied up between all of those different playmakers and all of those different guys who, number one, are explosive and can do things on their own, but also we're going to probably, Zach, be expecting to touch the ball every once in a while?
1: Yeah, that's definitely going to be a big challenge. I think to add the receivers into it. Last year, that really wasn't a problem, right? We talk about having some receivers that you truly believed in can go out there and make plays when a number were called. We got a few guys that have done some things at other programs that are coming here tonight looking to do some of those same similar things and, continue to make the name for themselves. But you also have established unit of guys as well that are really, really good. Obviously, Parker is going to be, very, very ready to get these 1,000 yards, right? He's going to come out tonight and be ready to go and set the tone for the season to let everyone know, right? Let the offensive coordinator know, hey, man, I'm your guy, right? Dampier is going to come in and be ready to go as well. And Pagan's going to want to also get some things done. So that's a challenge when you have so many talented players on one side of the ball, especially the offensive side of the ball, right? Is how do you get those guys to be bought into each and every play? I've been around this offense a few times, and I really don't see guys, and I haven't heard about guys who have a big ego and things of that nature. This team seems like they are ready to play for each other, and that was the vibe last year. So I even with the new guys coming in, you buy into to the culture that's already been set by these guys and Dampier. So looking forward to see how that. How you disperse the ball around each guy. But, I think at the end of the day, these guys are still going to want to do the one thing that really truly matters at the end of the day, and that's getting the win.
0: That's all ultimately the goal, right? You get out with a win, you move on to next week. That's all you really truly expect. But what do you see as a success tonight against Idaho? Maybe beyond the scoreboard when you leave Rice-Eccles Stadium tonight?
1: I think the trenches. I think the trenches is going to tell us a lot, right? Obviously we have our defensive line and you got some new pieces on that side as well that's going to play a big role this year. And obviously the offensive line, right? I think for me, those two sides of the ball down there are going to tell the whole story, right? Idaho team, that we should be able to get to the quarterback when we want. Don't want to see a lot of blitz, and I want to see if we can beat these guys that's lined up against us. Because like I said, they're going to be playing a lot better talent in the coming weeks. And tonight is a great opportunity to all the work you've done, right, all summer, all spring, right, as boring as that can be and repetitive as it can be right now, you've enjoyed that process. And now tonight you get opportunity to go out there and just let it all loose. So I'm looking forward to those two, the offensive line and defensive line, just being super, super, super dominant and taking this game over and not allowing Idaho to be comfortable at any point in the game.
0: Yeah, I'm with you there. I don't care about the final score by and large. I don't care about who gets to 100 yards or who gets so many receptions. I want to see a clean game. I want to see Utah have the game in hand with enough time to see the kind of depth they have, get some guys some snaps that may need to take snaps later in the year. And, hey, maybe if you see a 2-minute drill, how do they look there? What's the communication like? Some situational football stuff I'd like to see as well. Of course, Zach Moss on the line with us. Appreciate your time, Zemo, as always.
1: Yes, sir.
0: See you up on the sideline here in a couple hours.
1: Yes, sir. See you soon.
0: That is Zach Moss, the Utes' all-time leading rusher. 4,067 career yards at Utah. Far and away, number one all-time. 38 touchdowns in his career rushing. Far and away, number one at the University of Utah. Of course, the top rusher in Utes football history. And now, the sideline reporter for the ESPN 700 and Utes Radio Network. 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
6: Welcome. Excited for this home opener, get this thing going. We've been hitting each other for some time now. Fall camp went really well. Established a two deep the majority of our position groups with some injuries still lingering a little bit, so we'll see come game day. Nothing that's going to keep guys out of the mix for the most part. So really healthy fall camp. Pleased with the coaches' energy, the players' energy, getting a leadership council and captains in place that really kind of determine where things go from here on out. But excited. I know our fans are excited. I think it's been 95 straight sellouts, and we've got an unbelievable fan base. So home opener versus Idaho, we were able to get a sneak peek of them last week, and nothing but respect for Coach Ford and that group. Got an offense, a dynamic quarterback that was very efficient, both throwing and when you add in the running element, it causes some issues for defense. Really good wide receivers, tight ends that are athletic, seasoned offensive line on the defensive side of the ball, very twitchy up front, active. You can kind of tell how a team's coached by how they run to the ball. These guys run to the ball. So with that said, I'll open it up for questions. Fire away, Steve. Oh, you know what? No. Justin gets the first.
7: Yes, and I'm reading.
6: Justin gets the first.
7: Oh, yeah. And I'm reading Justin's question.
6: Okay.
7: So it says, with this being your second game as Utah's head coach, with fourth down and six to go, are you more likely to go analytical or follow your instinct?
6: You are always stirring the pot, dude. Yeah, kind of a mix. You take everything into account. How practice went. The people that do the analytics, I mean, just going over those numbers and how they do it, I mean, really, really smart, but, you know, there's also a feel for the game, and I'll take everything into account.

0: It's not your opinion. Okay, all right.
1: Now it's me.
0: Yes.
1: You've coached a lot of Utah season openers, but this is obviously the first one as head coach. Do you anticipate when you walk out on the field to feel different, and are you planning on crying?
0: No. No. I don't plan on it being too much different, and no, I don't plan on crying. Yeah. Unless something horrible happens, we don't need that. Knock on wood.
2: You already have your first win under your belt as head coach, but what would your first win at home mean?
0: A win. You know, I'm excited for our players. It's all about them and the way the preparation that they've put in, buying into our culture and our way of doing things. We've got, like I said, a really good group of leaders that. You know, they hold each other accountable, which is an awesome thing to see. It's not always easy to hold each other accountable and to bring others along. A lot of people shy away from that, but we've got some good ones. So these players are ready and cannot wait for them to let it loose.
3: Morgan, with the offensive line, obviously replacing all five guys, what is a sign of success in this first game, knowing that it takes time to build that communication, especially in real game reps?
0: I just know intolerable penalties. You know, the just want to play clean. Want to play clean, and you're not going to be perfect, but aggressive, you know. We want to be physical. We don't want to be, you know, soft. And for me, you know, success is running the ball well and playing clean.
4: Morgan, when you are in a game like this, obviously installing the new offense, you have all this, the new pieces on the offense. What is the line between not having a vanilla play calling game and having one that doesn't give away everything that's in your guys' Rolodex for this season?
0: Yeah, I think Kevin's done a nice job of having enough, you know, throughout spring and fall that you're always going to see something new. With this offense and the amount of threats that we have, playmakers that we have, you know, you may see something new every single week in terms of not just play selection, but personnel, right? And that's what I think makes this offense difficult to defend, is that, okay, they're sitting there in a four wide group. They're sitting there in a 12 personnel. And then all of a sudden it's 13 personnel with your two Rhino tight ends. There's, you know, there's something for every defense to be worried about. So not too worried about being vanilla.
5: Morgan, you've been on the sideline so many times as defensive coordinator. What do you think the biggest adjustment is going to be when, you know, they blow the whistle and the game starts as head coach? Are you anticipating anything that might, you know, take you by surprise?
0: Well, just for me to shut up, just to turn off the mic, I guess. You know, let Coach Swan do his deal, and I'm excited for him. That's another aspect of this that, you know, Colton Swan's worked his tail off to be in this position, and they've done a great job in fall camp of having these guys fly around. He's pretty dialed in, so I'm excited to see him perform.
5: And then just the biggest difference from Devin Dampier from last year to now going into this season?
0: Health being the number one thing. I think, you know, he's also got a quarterback coach in Gunderson that has really, you know, helped with progression. And I think for me, the biggest difference has been in his leadership style. And that is probably the most important in a position where everyone's looking at you. You know, how are you going to respond to adversity? How do you attack a stretch, a warm-up? Everything that you do, everyone's watching. And so are you that guy that's owning his 20 square feet that's being compelling by the way you live your life? Or are you a guy that is giving everyone else an excuse to slack off? And he's been fantastic.
6: That was Morgan Scali, the head football coach of the University of Utah. His first weekly press conference at the helm. 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Back on the other side, wrap things up on a Utes game day, introduce you to the new broadcast team. up at the University of Utah. I am Porter Larson, live from Beer Bar today, 161 East, 2nd South. We'll be here throughout parts of the college football season for the pregame show right here on Utah's number one sports talk at ESPN 700 and 92.1 FM.
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6: 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As well. And as for the broadcast team, it's a little different look for you in 2026. Of course, the mainstay, Bill Riley, is returning for his 18th season as the University of Utah voice of the Utes. He is a 3-time Sports Broadcaster of the Year here in Salt Lake City and now full-time up at the University of Utah. He's joined in the booth by one Stevenson Sylvester. Sly begins his seventh season on the Utes radio broadcast. You rewind all the way back to 2019. 2020, he was my pregame show co-host. He'll move up to the booth for his first season as the analyst alongside Bill. Of course, a four-year starter with the Utes, a two-time All-Mountain West selection, and a key member of Utah's undefeated Alabama team, and, of course, an NFL linebacker with the Pittsburgh Steelers and the Buffalo Bills. And now the newest member of the Utes radio broadcast team, he is one Zach Moss. Utes all-time leading rusher makes his debut as the sideline reporter, well, right after this, after we take a quick break. Of course, Zach played five seasons in the NFL after his time with Utah, where he rushed for 4,000-plus yards and 38 touchdowns. Both of those are program records. James Peterson will be back in the booth, executive producing all of it. Alonzo Sarinana and Sarah Baylor, the on-site techs for your game today. I am Porter Larson for all of our crew at ESPN 700 and all of our friends here at Beer Bar. If you don't have a place to watch the game, hey, come by Beer Bar and hang out with a bunch of Utes fans who are already here on site. Appreciate you guys stopping by for Utes Game Day. I'll chat with you next week on Utah's number one sports talk. 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
6: For the last 21 seasons, Utah football was led by one man and a singular voice. That was Kyle Whittingham, who after taking over for Urban Meyer in 2005, guided Utah to more wins than any head coach in program history. That era of Utah football ended last December. Tonight marks the start of a new era in Utah football, an era that will be led by the truest definition of a Utah man, Morgan Scala.
7: Finally got it with the 48, and all this complete over the middle. That one's fumble. Recovered by Scala. Scala may take this one back. Morgan Scala, touchdown. A 74-yard return.
8: Utah UNLV is underway. And it's going into the end zone, deep, and it's going to come out. Out to the 5, to the 10. Reverse. A reverse to the 10, to the 15. Scally to the 20. He's got an open field. One guy, the kicker. No, a guy on the field. There's a flag on the field. Scally down the right side. Scally looks like he might go all the way. Scally in for a touchdown on the reverse.
9: Haney going deep sideline. That's for Osborne, and it's picked up. Scally. Scally's got running room. Inside the 25 to the 23 for Morgan Scally. Another big defensive play by the senior from Salt Lake.
6: That kid from Salt Lake City, who grew up a Utah fan, is now in charge of the program he rooted and played for all those years ago. After spending nearly 20 years honing his coaching skills on the Utah staff, tonight, Scally begins his first season in charge of the program that he's helped to build. After an offseason of constructing a staff and roster, tonight's first test will be the Idaho Vandals, who beat Utah the last time they visited Salt Lake City all the way back in 1993. There's a lot of questions about the Utah program from the outside because of roster and staff turnover. But there's a ton of talent remaining, and one thing that's unchanged is the culture of toughness and physicality inside of Utah football. Scally is very direct when explaining his views of success in college football today.
10: It's not about me. It's not about one person. It never will be. It is about the players, okay? And players win championships. Teams win championships, not individuals. So while my name is going to be out there and this is history and I get it and I love it, it's all about the guys that I grew up watching.
6: So tonight, in front of more than 52,000 fans in the stadium where he's played and coached, Morgan Scally will begin the next chapter of Utah football. His chapter of Utah football. What will it look like? We'll find out soon.
5: Yes. It's time for Utes Game Day. Utah football is brought to you by Pepsi. From the first bite to the final whistle, bring great taste to your game day. Tailgating deserves Pepsi, Bamboo HR, Big O Tires, and Smith's. Now to get you ready for kickoff, here's Utes legend Stevenson Sylvester, Zach Moss, and the voice of the Utes, Bill Riley.
11: Utah fans, good afternoon, and welcome in to the 2026 college football season, and welcome in to the Canyon View Credit Union pregame show. I'm Bill Riley, joined by those two legends, Stevenson Sylvester and Zach Moss. We're high above the tailgate lot here outside the Smith's tailgate tent and the Edison House bus. That's where we'll be during the pregames this year. Come on by and say hi if you're in the Smith's tailgate tent area, or give us a wave as we're high above it tonight in the Edison House bus. Guys, The leaves are falling and football is calling. The season is upon us, and it seems like it's been forever since we've had some Utah football. But let me, before I welcome these guys in, say it's going to be a pleasure to have these two guys with me. Sly coming upstairs this year, and Zach, he is no longer playing in the National Football League. He is now patrolling the sidelines for us. Gentlemen, welcome. And welcome to college football.
0: Yes, sir.
12: Man, thanks for having me, man. I can't wait. Like, this whole offseason, it felt long but short at the same time. Like, I remember being in Vegas for that bowl game just yesterday. So, I'm very happy for it to be Utah football season, man. Can't wait to get this thing kicked off.
11: How excited are you, Zach, to be back here at Utah and patrolling the sidelines this
0: super
11: year?
0: Super excited. It's great to see all this red outdoors right now. So, it's football season. We are officially back.
11: Morgan Scalley's first home game. Not his first game. We saw that down in Vegas last year, but first home game. What does this – I'll ask both of you guys, because both Morgan Scalley was on the staff when both you guys played. He wasn't a teammate of Sly's. They weren't that far apart, but they weren't teammates. So, Zach, I'll start with you. The Scalley era for Utah football, it's a new page. What does it mean for the Utes?
0: Yeah, I mean, it's definitely a new page. It feels more like an evolution, right? It's evolving into what the college football scene has now become, right? The NIL world and, you know, the players' coaches, right? And Scalley fits that brand 100%, the whole package when it comes to that. So it's super excited to finally see. You know, we've talked about it. We've hoped about it. We've thought about what it may look like this entire offseason, right? We've looked and analyzed the practices for a real long time and trying to squeeze out every little bit of information that we could, and now we finally get to see what a Coach Scalley team looks like through the whole entire offseason program, and that starts tonight.
12: Yeah, man, for me, it's a new era kind of means the anticipation of the unknown, right? It could be good, could be bad, but what's different about this is I feel like the Morgan Scalley era is what Utah fans and opponents are already readily used to, right? It's playing tough football, it's playing great defense. The plan to win is the same. Right. But I think what's going to change here is the plan of attack, man. So I'm really eager to see how Morgan really handles all of this. This is going to be a great environment for this team to get up and make a statement here in this first year under Morgan Scalley.
11: Well, the bottom line is, guys, the culture hasn't changed here. I mean, it really hasn't. Morgan has been here as a player, as a coach, as a coordinator. The culture around the program hasn't changed. And they're coming off an 11-2 season. This was not a team. It was a quiet 11-2 because they didn't play in a conference championship game or get to the playoff, but it was a great year last year. So people ask me all the time, well, what should we expect? I said, you shouldn't expect anything different than what you've had. Same. Expectation is competing for a conference championship, playing in the college football playoff, right?
12: Right. It's as I said, it's the same as Ute fans and opponents are used to. You're going to get the same smash-mouth, tough football team in Utah. Hate coming to Rice-Eccles Stadium. That isn't going to change. If not, it's going to be even worse because of the mindset of these players and the culture that Morgan Scalley is trying to implement and change a little bit, man. So very, very excited to get this thing kicked off.
11: Would you agree?
0: I agree.
11: Expectations should still be high?
0: I agree. It should be probably even higher, right? You talk about 11-2 and not getting into the college football playoffs and not having a chance for a conference championship, right? It should be even higher, right? Now we are expected to be, you know, finish 1 or 2 and being in that conference championship game and making those playoffs a regular thing around here. And Coach Scalley has been very adamant about that, very vocal about that. So, you know, that's what our fans should expect. That's what I'm expecting. So, you know, like I said, tonight starts all of that talk. We finally get a chance to put helmets to helmets.
11: Coaches are important. You guys know that. You both played. Zach's coaching some high school football now, but you're not going to win if you don't have players. I mean,
0: right.
11: The best coach in the world isn't going to make it, you know, lemonade out of lemons. You got to have some players and some dudes, and Utah does.
0: Yeah.
11: Devin Dampier is back again. I think I see the Dampier family down there hanging out. Bird Ficklin is back. There they are. There's the Dampiers. Good to see them. Bird Ficklin's back, his running mate, Wayshawn Parker, Daniel Bray. On the defensive side of the football, Jackson Benny is back. So, guys, this team is not devoid of weapons and talent. And we haven't even gotten into the new faces, but those are just the guys we expect we know what they can do.
12: Yeah, man, absolutely love that you have a good experience. The transition period's always great. You always see a transition period where there's a mass overload, overhaul of new guys, new coaches, new everything. there's not that much new here, man. It's awesome, and it all starts at the quarterback position. So if you can get one quarterback back, and we got two quarterbacks back that knows this field, knows this this system, this environment, and knows exactly what it takes to be a Ute here, and starting at the helm, man. So all the names you used and more on this football team coming to lead this year.
11: But there are questions, Zach, as there are with just about every team coming into every season. And I guess we start with the offensive line. There's questions there because you're replacing five starters, right? So what needs to happen for you to get some answers with this offensive line? And what have you told people when they've asked you, hey, Zach, what do we need to know about this offensive line?
0: Yeah, I think I've been real strong on just the established line of scrimmage, right? The trenches is where the football game is won, no matter how much weapons you have, right? You can have all the weapons in the world, but if those big guys up front aren't doing their job, you never really get to see them at their full capacity. So, you know, obviously starting five new guys, right, communication is going to be huge, right? This Idaho team's already coming off of a game play, right? They have film of what they need to get better at, things of that nature. So these five new guys starting, this is going to be their first real opportunity to really get out there, be tired, and still have to communicate at a high level. And that's what I'm looking forward to see. How dominant can they be against a big sky team?
11: Last year's slide, the defensive line racked up some sacks, John Henry Daly, Logan Fano, but they were a little deficient in the middle of that defensive line, and I think that led to some issues against the run, especially late in the year. They loaded up in the portal. They loaded up with some recruits. They've got some guys coming back. What are your questions right now about this defensive line?
12: Well, coming back, I mean, it's not even so much the defensive line. It's the entire defense, right? The way we ended last year was absolutely atrocious, you know, with getting after the quarterback, with the running game, right, from the Baylor game, giving up 430 yards passing, 563 total. In Kansas State following up the very 7 week, 574, 472 rushing on the ground. As Zach said, it starts up front. So if you don't have guys to either, you know, move the ball on offense or stop the ball on defense, you're not going to get it done. And I think that the defense got worn down at the end of the year, man. So that was a big focal point of this offseason was to get that down. So I'm expecting those guys to make a big showing. They understand exactly where we ended last year and where they have to get up this year, man. So you're going to see a lot of those guys explode, especially in these first few weeks of the season.
11: We got a lot of pregame to talk about, a lot of different things, but I just want to throw each one of you guys an open-ended question here as we get into this season, into our first pregame show, which, by the way, is brought to us by our friends at Canyon View Credit Union. Zach, what has you most excited about this season?
0: That we finally get to see it. That we finally get the answers tonight, right? There's no more speculation, no more talking, no more thinking, right? We finally get to put eyes on these guys, put eyes on this staff, right? This staff is brand new. A lot of people on the offensive side of the ball, new coordinators calling plays, got to put guys in position, right? So we finally get to see all of it finally come together and see what you, the new Utah football era is going to look like.
12: Yeah, man, for me, it's easy. It's the offense. I'm a defensive guy, but, man, I'm excited to see this offense, man. We've been talking so much this offseason about them and how great they are, how fast, how quick, how many athletic guys we have around. But now it's time to show off those shiny new toys, man. So very, very excited to see this offense take the field.
11: I am, too, and to see how Kevin McGivin employs all of those toys. Our pregame show tonight being brought to you by a proud Summit-level partner. That's Alchemy Insurance. 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We'll grab a break. We'll come back on the other side here on the Canyon View Credit Union pregame show. We'll talk a little bit about tonight's opponent, the Idaho Vandals. All that straight ahead. It's opening night for college football. Merry Christmas, college football fans. Your day is here. We'll have more ahead from ESPN 700 and the Ute Sports Radio Network.
13: Hey, Utah. 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You remember Jimmer Mania?
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11: 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All right, guys, the Idaho Vandals. As Morgan Scali said, this is a revenge game. 33 years ago, they came rolling in from Moscow, Idaho. I'm sure Morgan was at the game because he went to every game growing up. And they beat Utah 28-17. A little bit different day and time for both these programs. Idaho's dropped down to 1AA. Utah's obviously a Power 4 program. But Idaho does have a game under their belt. They lost last Friday night to Cal Poly in a high-scoring game. How much advantage is it, Sly, to have one under your belt already?
12: Man, it's actually it's good for them, right? Because that was a tough game last week, right? The come from behind win from Cal Poly is very emotional. So hopefully they for their sake, they don't want to carry so much over. But to be able to hit somebody else. But the thing is, the level of competition is going to increase. So it could be bad for them. But Utah, man, they get to tee off against those guys today.
11: How do you avoid the look ahead? You know, Zach, guys know this is a 1AA team. It's not a Power 4 team. How do you avoid it? It's the first game of the year, so maybe that helps. But how do you, as a player, avoid that look ahead?
0: Yeah, definitely the first game of the year helps a ton, right, I think. But you play your standard, right? You dominate. You determine what our standard is going to be from the jump, right? You know, how we operate, things of that nature, right? You set the tone from play one, and you get an opportunity to go against somebody else, right? These guys have talked about finally going against somebody else all offseason long, so they finally get the chance to do that.
11: Well, they lost last weekend at Cal Poly on Friday night, but it was a high-scoring game. They put some points up. They put 34 on the board, and what they have is a really good dual-threat quarterback. His name is Joshua Wood. Began his career at Fresno State. Second year up at Idaho, and he put up some numbers last week.
12: Yeah, man, actually watching the tape, you actually really like him. He sits in the pocket real nice. He throws a good ball, you know, and so it's going to present a challenge. But I think the benefit for Utah is we get to play against a guy that has that ability every single day in Devin Dampier and Burb Franklin. So I think our defense is prepared for what Joshua Woods would be able to bring to him. And our defense just has to understand that they are going to force the ball into Tony Hurst, right? And he's a dynamic player, so we're going to have our eyes on him and make sure that Joshua Wood doesn't have time in the pocket. But I don't think it's something that our defense can handle.
11: On the other side, though, Zach, they did give up over 500 yards, 197 on the ground, over 300 passing. So while they put some points up, if you're the Utah offense tonight, if you're Devin Dampier, if you're Wayshon Parker, you might be licking your chops a little bit after you watching that tape last weekend.
0: Oh, yeah, absolutely. There's a lot of plays out there to be made versus this defense. You know, they got to just come out there and be ready to go. From play one, right? Just from play one, just come out, dominate, be yourselves, right? Don't play to their level. Come out, set the tone, and, you know, dominate from play one.
11: Did you see anything, by the way, from that Idaho offense that could give Utah's defense a little bit of trouble?
12: No, not for me. What I saw, they of course, they want to get the ball out quick. You know, mm-hmm. Cal Poly was actually able to create some pressure on Joshua Woods, but his escapability benefited their offense, which is why they were able to put up so many yards when he escaped the pocket and make plays outside deep to Tony Hurst. But it wasn't anything alarming that Utah should be worried about or haven't practiced. I'm more excited for our offense, right? You know, Cal Poly put up, 500 yards. It might be a 600-yard day for our offense, and it starts with that running game. It's what I actually loved about watching Zach run is once he gets to that second level, it's over with. You get one-on-one on a DB on all them, and that's what I saw Cal Poly's big offensive line able to get to that second level, and those linebackers create those holes because a big part of their game when they were moving the football was running the football.
11: We're going to talk about Utah's offense in just a little while, but I just wanted to get a quick thought from you on Wayshon Parker. This was a guy last year that came just shy of 1,000 yards. He's in better shape this year. He looks like he's got a better burst in practice. What are your expectations for Wayshon this year, Zach?
0: A huge year. Have 1,000-plus yards, right, and do it early in the year. Be real dominant and set the tone to show who he is to the country, right, not just this division but the entire country. He has the opportunity to do that. Playing with the quarterback he's going to play with, being in the offensive scheme that he's in. You know, obviously he has some challenges in front of him going to be with this new offensive line, but, you know, he's put in the work, right? Reminds me a lot of coming out of my sophomore year, going into my junior year, right? And just understanding exactly what I need to do to come into my junior year, which he's coming into. And he's been very vocal about it, right? We've seen him at Media Day talking about what he wants to do and things of that nature. So I'm super excited. This is the type of game where you set the table. And you let Coach McGivens know that, hey, I'm the guy, right? Don't look to this guy. This guy, I know we have a ton of weapons, right? But that's the mindset he has to have, and that starts tonight.
11: Well, I think he sent that message, and I think Morgan Scally heard that message too, because he's been very clear about wanting to get 1,000 yards, wanting to be that guy. And remember, he got just shy of 1,000 last year. He really didn't become the lead back till 5 or 6 games into the season.
0: Yeah, he's explosive. I mean, you know, he can make a lot of plays. He can make people miss. He has the big burst touchdown capability. So I'm looking forward to that tonight. You know, hopefully I can see him down there and say something to him. But, you know, it's going to be a big night for him and everybody else coming right behind him.
11: Big thank you to our new, brand new sponsor with Utah Athletics this year and our broadcast. It's Alchemy Insurance. 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We'll take a quick break. I'll let these guys get a breather real fast. We don't want to get into this too fast. We've got to pace ourselves. It's a long night and a long season. Mark Harlan's going to tag in here with us next. We'll talk about the opener tonight, what we expect, what's coming up this weekend, and more. All that right here, just outside the Smith's Tailgate Tent. It's the Canyon View Credit Union pregame show from ESPN 700 and the Ute Sports Radio Network.
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11: 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We're joined right now by Director of Athletics Mark Harlan, high above the Smith's tailgate area here in the Edison House bus. What do you make of our new setup here?
2: I mean, I didn't know. I was overlooking for you at the tables, and I said, wait a minute, there's those guys on top of the bus. I'm like, that's Sly, that's Zach, and the B-Man.
11: Yeah.
2: Good
11: I'm
2: to see
11: you. I'm up here. It's great to see you, too. I always joke about this. It's the season we wait the longest for, football season, and it flies by in an instant. This season has been so, there's just so much anticipation about it, Mark. I know you've been out of practice a bunch. You've been around the guys.

0: anticipation about it, Mark. I know you've been out of practice a bunch. You've been around the guys. Well, what's kind of your vibe? What's got you excited about this season that kicks off tonight?
1: Well, I think, you know, if you look at the whole Las Vegas Bowl, that feels like 5 minutes ago and also feels like 5 years ago. But if you look at just the way, you know, the enthusiasm around approaching that game, you know, they wanted to get their first win in a long time in a bowl game. They wanted to do their very best for Morgan and all of that. That enthusiasm, that victory locker room just kind of extended into the whole offseason in quarter one, right? And going into the weight room during, you know, learning new ways to lift and new strategies with Steve, our new weight coach. And then, you know, getting onto the field with some of the new rules you can do. And then getting into spring and on all the way through camp. There's just been a infectious enthusiasm that I think anybody that comes to practice, whether you're practicing or you observe, you just see just energy, a lot of fun, a lot of guys picking each other up along the way, a lot of unity. And I think as we've gotten closer to this game, you can just see it getting more and more. Now, they're bouncing off the walls more than any team that I can remember to play. I went up to the Marriott today to check in on how they were doing, and they were giving me a little grief about a night game. I said, guys, there's school going on down there. Remember, we're going to play tonight. But they're ready to roll, and really appreciate Coach Scally and the staff for all the work they put in to get us to this moment.
0: I saw it first with the staff when I kind of sat down and interviewed all those guys for the different podcasts I've done. But then around fall camp and even around spring football a little bit too, it's just there's an energy about these guys. There's an energy about the players. And it's, to me, for having a bunch of new coaches, and obviously everybody's got a bunch of new players every year, there just seems to be a great synergy.
1: Well, there's a synergy, and there's really, really good people stepping up into new jobs. You know, we can talk about Morgan, and certainly everybody knows that story, but, you know, you look across Coach McGivin, you know, coming in and calling plays at a Power Four conference has been something that he's been aspirational to do for a long time. And look at our good buddy, Coach Swan. You know, I remember when we hired him from Weber and how great he was, and to see him doing his thing. And I think there's something about seeing people achieve these that you just cheer for, you want to assist, and it's gone all the way down to the freshmen on the football team. They want those guys to succeed. They want this team to succeed. So there's a lot of really great kind of things on the side of this that I think you combine all together really gives us a football team that's really excited to be at their very best.
0: We got a lot of people listening as they drive up to the stadium park, listening in the tailgate area. There's going to be some new stuff tonight, too.
1: Right.
0: In fact, in just a little while, a little less than an hour from now, that cannon's going to go off, and the cauldron's going to get lit, isn't it? It's going to light every pregame.
1: Yeah, you know, with Crimson Brand Partners and the great the start that they're on, mixing with my staff, all the things we said we're going to do, so many creative, you know, aspects came out of that. Now, we're not able to get to everything in game one. I think we're going to slowly build as this great seven-game home season, you know, gets underway. But, yeah, we want folks to be reminded. We want people to have great tailgate experiences, but we really want them in there. I can tell you from talking to our guys, when the crowd's in there, when they're warming up, or, you know, certainly when they run out of the tunnel at the 4 or 5 minute mark, that's a big deal. So we want to remind people, if you see the cauldron lit, or if you hear the cannon, that means we're getting close to go time. So that stuff. Obviously, much has been written about our new light system.
0: Yep.
1: I appreciate our friends at Auxiliary Services who run the stadium to get making that happen. They've been practicing it a lot. You know, I think we're going to wait off a little bit till it gets dark tonight, because we want that to be at its best. But we're going to have a lot of fun. You know, Swig has come in as a partner, which I know is a big fan favorite, and we've got other opportunities. We just know it's something that's very important to not only our fans, but our student athletes and everybody that supports us to have the very best experience you can in there.
0: So Morgan Scally is not the only first-year coach here at the University of Utah. Alyssa DiRico is also a first-year head coach taking over for another legend. And she's off to a terrific start with her volleyball team, and they've got a big weekend at the Huntsman Center as they host the U Classic.
1: Yeah, just a great start. Alyssa is so awesome, and, you know, trained under Beth, incredibly accomplished player. I don't know many people that I've ever met in this industry that is a four-time All-American and a four-time NCAA champion when she was at Penn State. I mean, she's arguably one of the greatest collegiate volleyball players of all time, but she is also an amazing coach. And Beth taught her everything. She's mixing her new flavor around the program, and they're off to a great start, a historic start. You know, three matches, nine straight games, we swept all our opponents. But like you say, it's going to start getting more in terms of the kind of strength of opponent coming in, and we're going to see some great volleyball all weekend. I think Sunday we have Bill
0: Pitt
1: coming in
0: number two in the country.
1: Pitt's coming in, number two of the country, who I believe has been in the Final Four four or five straight years.
0: They already have three top five wins this year, Mark.
1: Yeah.
0: That's how good they are.
1: So that'll be fun.

0: Yeah.
1: So we love everybody that's able on Sunday to come down. It's such a great environment at volleyball. And, you know, soccer's going. They've had some good wins. They've had some adversity and some losses. They're just learning and getting better. They're up at Oregon tonight. They'll play Oregon State this weekend. And then cross country also gets going. So we are already, before Labor Day, full speed ahead.
0: I'll ask you the same question I wrapped up the first segment with my broadcast partners.
1: Yes.
0: What has you most excited about this season?
1: Well, I think every year I've been doing this, this is almost my 30 years, you know, in college athletics and being around football. It's just you just look forward to watching them play. And I don't think that's much different. You see them in scrimmages, but just to watch them play against somebody else, all the work they put in. You know, you always got jitters on the first game. How's the team going to play? How's all the operations going to go? But there's just a confidence around the program, everything we're doing in the stadium, and obviously with the team. I guess when it comes down to getting our Utah family back together on a beautiful night and watching our guys play for the first time.
0: Should be fun. We'll be kicking it off in just about 90 minutes from now. Have fun tonight.
1: Thanks, Bill. Hey, and thanks for coming back. You got some new partners.
0: Yes.
1: Great guys. Excited that we pulled Zach over the line, and certainly Sly's ready for this, but I know that's got to be fun for you, but appreciate everything you do.
0: Thank you, Mark. I appreciate it. Thanks for joining us.
1: You
0: Mark
1: bet.
0: Will join us each and every pregame show from here high above the Smith's tailgate area in the Edison House bus. 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Sly and Zach join me. Coming back on the other side, we'll take a spin around the Big 12 Conference. 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
0: Big thank you to one of our new Utah sponsors this year, our friends at Alchemy Insurance. Great to have them on board. And, of course, you're listening to the Canyon View Credit Union pregame show. Bill, Zach, and Sly, high above. What do you guys, like our setup here, by the way?
7: Yeah.
0: I mean, Zach doesn't know any better. He's just like, hey, man, this is great. You and I were underneath the tent for a lot of years.
7: Right. It's different. I like the breeze. You get a nice little breeze sitting up top. Man.
0: Is this breeze or is this wind? I think this feels more like wind tonight than breeze.
7: Oh, man.
0: But
7: I'll take it whichever way right now.
0: I do like it. So if you guys are coming to the Smith's tailgate tent, you can see us in the Edison House bus. We're high above tonight, and we'll be here for most of the games coming up this year. All right, before we get back into this game, it's a big weekend in the Big 12 this weekend. Everybody's in action. It started last weekend, though, in week zero. for a team that was getting some preseason hype, not a great start, fellas, for TCU last weekend over in Ireland.
7: Yeah, we didn't know exactly what to expect, right? You thought Jaden Craig coming over was going to be the answer. He'll be fine if Josh Hoover's gone. The team will be the same, man. But, again, it's the first week. I don't really take much from the first few weeks on teams, right? There's teams who's ranked in the top 10, and after 3 weeks, they're out of the top 25. So the first few weeks, you know, maybe TCU can turn it around after they got their feet wet. But, yeah, man, that week zero is kind of hard across the seas.
0: Both you guys played against Bill Belichick. I guess we underestimated Bill. Everybody was writing Bill off at North Carolina, and he surprises everybody with a win.
8: Yeah, great defense over there in Ireland, right?
7: Right.
8: Some things travel, right? Run game and great defense travel. So that was nice to see him getting the big win over there in Ireland. I would love to play in Ireland in college. That would have been really cool.
0: Hey, maybe next year we're opening up down in Vegas against the other U, Miami. Mm-hmm. Yes. So maybe one of these years we get one of those trips overseas. You know,
7: rub some elbows with Coach Harlan or Mark Harlan. Yeah, tell him to get this thing going.
9: That wouldn't be bad.
0: All right, let's do this real quick. Let's play a little game of contenders and pretenders and maybe spoiler teams. Right now, as you look at the Big 12, how many real contenders do you see, Sly?
7: Man, I see maybe five, right? I see maybe five real contenders, man. And that's real hard to justify because – you know, again, once you start the year, it's whatever. All the offseason hype is it is what it is. But for me, it's Utah, Texas Tech, BYU, Arizona, and Houston, right? Those are the teams right now that I think are going to lead the charge. And come late November, we're going to have those guys in the mix, man. But there's about five real contending teams for that Pac-12 title. A lot of things can happen, right? We didn't think Texas Tech would lose to Arizona State last year. There may be a lot of games that are going to throw the Big 12 championship race off here this year. So, but yeah, I got five teams.
0: How many teams you think can actually win it?
8: Two.
0: Who?
8: Tech and us.
0: Okay.
8: I think BYU are pretenders. Absolutely.
0: Tell me why.
8: Because they're the team down south. We don't like those guys. And we will see that when they come
7: love
8: in here.
7: That attitude.
8: We'll
7: love
8: see that when they come in here, and we'll make sure we let them know that they're pretenders. But I think I got two teams. Obviously us, I think like we talked about earlier, right? The expectations, our expectations aren't dropping. You know, Coach Scally taking over, nothing's new, right? Nothing's new. Everybody knows the standard, and it's only going to be elevated. I think each player, from everything we've heard and seen, right, each player has taken another level of accountability, right? And that's what you want to see from a team that understood how good they were last year, right, and not getting the respect, not getting the nod, and not showing up in the certain games that they needed to win, right? Obviously, Tech and BYU being two of our losses last year and the two teams that go and play in the Big 12 championship game. So we know exactly where we need to go and where we want to go, and you know, we got to protect home, man. We got a lot of those big games right here.
0: I think there's three contenders. I think Utah, BYU, and Tech are contenders. I think there's about four teams that could be spoilers. I think maybe Houston's a contender, but I got to see it first. Houston, Arizona. I still think TCU could be a spoiler, and K-State might be a spoiler, too. And then, you know, there's a lot of teams that can upset on a given week. Let's talk about week one. Tonight, in fact, in about 20 minutes, Deion Sanders. Back for his fourth year. He's had one good year and two lousy years at Colorado. They got to go on the road and play Georgia Tech in Atlanta tonight. It's kind of a big year. A lot of people are kind of saying this is the make or break year for Deion over there because a lot of that hype and that shine that he brought with him, along with his Louis, is kind of worn off a little bit.
7: Yeah, that Louis left too. No, man, I agree. I think this is a make or break year for Deion. As much as I grew up a Deion fan, fan of him, I just Colorado is just not it, right? They are not making it happen. And you know, yet to be seen, right? You got to play the game. No game is won before it's played, and that goes for everybody. But for me, I don't see Colorado making that mix. I don't know if they understand exactly what they need to be able to compete. And, yeah, they had one good year, but even in that good year, it wasn't even in contention. So, I think this might be Deion's last year.
0: Oregon State's at Houston. That's one Houston's got at home. They're nationally ranked. A couple games that are interesting to me. Baylor-Auburn. That's two teams that, you know, annually people think are, I think, going to be better than they are. But I think it's a good litmus test game for both those teams. Baylor's got DJ Lagway, the Florida kid, who's transferred back to Texas. Auburn's got a new kind of staff there as well. That could be an interesting game on Saturday.
8: Oh, yeah, it'll be a hard-nosed game for sure. You're talking about, you know, obviously a new quarterback at Auburn and Baylor having a new entire staff, right? I'm excited to see what DJ can do, right? He was very highly touted going to Florida. And, you know, I think he has a lot of talent. So hopefully he can put it all together over there at Auburn.
0: And then the other game that's interesting to me, Sly, it's an in-state game in Oklahoma. But the North Texas staff, the staff and like half team. The team, yeah. including the quarterback, running back, and leading receiver, left Denton, Texas, and went up to Stillwater. Eric Morris is a good coach. He's had good success in places he's been. There's been a lot of hype around the Mestemaker kid. But I'm really curious to see how Oklahoma State plays.
7: Well, I think the goal for them is just to be better than they were last year, which is not going to be much. But I think that they are going to do better than they did last year. North Texas has had a good run of success here. And to bring that whole culture, that whole staff, that whole regime out to Oklahoma State, is exactly what Oklahoma State needed. So excited to see them, and way to start the year off with a rivalry game in Tulsa.
0: And then Zach's favorite team from down south hosts Utah Tech coming up on Saturday. It's a chance for Kalani Sitake's team to get a pretty easy in-state win.
8: Yeah, I would say so, right? Hopefully not. Right, hopefully not.
7: Why Come
8: not?
7: On, Utah Tech.
0: That would be an upset of upset if the Trailblazers were able to get that one done. That's a 6 o'clock Saturday night game. So that's a look at the Big 12. It'll be interesting to see how things play out as we go on here. I want to remind you, our pregame show tonight being brought to you by Pepsi. 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Pepsi was made for Utes watching. We're in the Utah Smith's tailgate lot in the Edison House bus talking some Utah football. The Utes have two new coordinators this year. One completely new to the program. One's been elevated in the program. We're going to talk to these guys about what they expect from Kevin McGivin and Colton Swan in their first years as coordinators. Coming up here on the Canyon View Credit Union pregame show from ESPN 700 and the Ute Sports Radio Network.
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0: Bill Sly and Zach with you back here at the Smith's Tailgate area in the Edison House bus on the double-decker top of this thing here tonight. It's kind of fun. 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I'm older than the Oktoberfest at Snowbird. 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
7: I would have said I was 10 years younger.
0: 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Well, we're going to find out a little bit more tonight about the Utah coordinators. We know a little bit about Colton Swan. He's been on this staff. He's going into his eighth year. He's coordinated, too, before. He was a coordinator for a brief time at Weber. But a new offensive coordinator in Kevin McGivin. I want to start with Colton because he's kind of the known commodity. Used to coach linebackers, a position you played. Mm-hmm. He got to coordinate the bowl game last year. And kind of like Scally's been preparing for this job, Sly. I think Colton's been preparing for this job a little bit too. So what are your expectations for what a Utah defense is going to look like under Colton Swan?
7: I'm excited to see it, first off. Well, one, the Utah defense isn't going to change. It's going to be the same defense we've seen. The only thing that's going to change is the play calling, right? And that's where Colton Swan's his energy is going to be able to be impression upon this team, is what he's calling in certain situations. So that's what I'm going to be looking for. As far as the setup, the where the players are aligned, even the calls, there's going to be a lot of the same stuff. But when he calls those things, what is he calling on second down and long versus second down and short? What is he calling on third down and short or fourth quarter? Things are coming up. It all depends on his study of the game, which, you know, he's put the time in to do it. So I'm really excited to see him put his imprint on the defense, on that play calling stuff. But it's all going to come down to what plays are going to be called in what situations.
0: So what, I mean, you know him a little bit.
7: Yeah.
0: Are you expect every – it's the heart of the defense hasn't changed in years.
7: No.
0: Here. Yeah. It was the Whittingham defense, but then Gary Anderson and Kalani Sitake, Morgan Scally, John Pease, they all kind of put their own spin on it. What would your expectation be? And again, not necessarily tonight, but as the season plays along, for what this defense looks like, what are the twists you expect him to put on there?
7: I expect a lot more linebacker focused.
0: Okay.
7: You know, so we're going to see a lot more sub packages, which is king for Morgan Scally. He'd love to do that. You know, make sure you have five DBs in the game minimum most of the time was Morgan Scally's temperament. But I think there's going to be a lot more odd fronts in putting an extra backer in. I think Elijah Ellis is going to have an amazing year because he's so versatile, his ability and his pedigree to be able to rush the passer, but playing that linebacker spot and being that extra sub package linebacker is going to be huge. Him and Cyrus Polo is going to play huge dividends this year. But I can see a lot of linebacker focus blitzing and mixing things up with coverages and making the looks extremely difficult for the offense.
0: All right, Zach, you played in an offense that was a little bit of Troy Taylor, then a little bit of Andy Ludwig. But it was mostly Kyle Whittingham saying, let's run the football. Let's run the football, which was great for you. You became the all-time leading rusher here. Morgan Scally's given me the indication that maybe the ball's going to go in the air a little bit more. He's bragged on this wide receiver group. He's, you know, Devin Dampier's improved as a passer over the last year or so. So with Kevin McGivin, knowing that he's very malleable, he turned Bryson Barnes into an all-conference quarterback last year up at Utah State. What's your expectation for McGivin?
8: My expectation for him tonight, just to see, you know, how this ball is dispersed, right? We talked about, you know, the wide receiver depth chart, how much depth they have there. There's a lot of talent there, right? And just seeing how he can get Devin Dampier to operate, right, at the line of scrimmage, right? We've heard him talk about Dampier changing plays at the line of scrimmage in practice and getting guys on the same page and executing and making those big plays. So I want to see how many deep shots we can actually execute tonight, right? How many are drawn up, getting the favorable matchups? Because, you know, that was something that was we were all critical about last year, right, was the passing game and seeing how we can create this explosiveness, right? We've talked about the run game from last year and how great that was. And, you know, we had two very, very dominant left tackles and right tackles making things happen in the run game. But, you know, this year I think for us to get where we want to go to, right, a lot of it's going to fall on Dampier's arms, and that's just going to open up so much for this offense.
0: Might be the best wide receiver room Utah's ever had from an overall talent standpoint, and it's not all on tight ends when you had Keithy and Kincaid and those guys. And these guys are guys that can stretch. You seem to have a mixture of everybody, Sly. Guys that can get down the field, the X guys who can stretch and get down the field. You've got the underneath guys. You've got the intermediate guys. And then you've got guys out of the backfield that can catch it, too. There's a lot of ways you can go with this pass game if you're Kevin McGivin.
7: Yeah, man, I honestly, if I'm thinking about it and look at Kevin McGivin's resume and history and the teams that this is probably the best situation that he's been in all of his years. I think he's just as excited as us fans, you know, getting to watch this team and being able to call the plays and execute on so many different facets. But I think you mentioned this, Bill. I think we have an embarrassment of riches.
0: Yep.
7: Here on this football team, from running to passing. You said you've noticed that Morgan said he's going to pass a little bit more, and I've talked to him, and he doesn't know. He thinks he's going to run. He wants to make sure that Wayshon Parker gets his 1,000 yards. That's a big thing, and of course, going into the physicality standpoint, it's going to be a very balanced offense. I think McGivin's going to be salivating each and every week at what he's going to be able to put out on the field against opponents.
0: I think because of what they have, because they've got a deep running back room, Zach,
7: right.
0: because they've got a deep wide receiver room, you can really tailor your offensive game plan to the opponent that given week. There were a lot of years where Utah just said, hey, we're going to run the football. We've got two good backs. We're just going to run it down your throat, maybe a little play action. This year, that won't necessarily be the case. I think that, you know, an opponent's going to come into a game saying, I'm not quite sure what they're going to
8: exactly.
0: do.
8: Yeah, they have so many different people who can do so many different things, right? And that's where, you know, we can see the brilliance of McGivens as the season goes along, right? They're going to win games in totally different ways, right? It's going to be sometimes it's going to be a 350-yard night passing game for Dampier, and sometimes it's going to be Wayshon leading the way, you know, 20, 30 carries, right? So it's going to be, you know, a group effort, right? It's not going to be one singular guy doing everything each and every time they come out there. So, you know, McGivens definitely has a lot of talent, right? And that can be hard to juggle sometimes. So, you know, I just want to see how he operates that and gets all these guys the ball and let them get out in space.
0: It's time for our next break. Coming back on the other side of the break, our first player spotlight of the year, one of the defensive captains, a guy that's kind of bided his time as well. Defensive captain and linebacker Trey Reynolds. We'll hear from him, an Arizona guy. Another player spotlight a little bit later on in the show. We'll talk to the quarterback himself, Devin Dampier. Our show tonight being brought to you by University of Utah Health Sports Medicine Experts, giving you the same great care they give the Utes, because you belong back in the game as much as anyone. 801-587-2222 or sportsmed.uofuhealth.org. Know a lot of you out there are stuck in traffic. Thank you for listening to us while you're making your way up to the stadium tonight. We certainly do appreciate that. We'll look forward to seeing you inside of Rice-Eccles Stadium or maybe here at the Smith's Tailgate Tent a little bit later on. I'm Bill Riley, and this is the Canyon View Credit Union pregame show from ESPN 700 and the Ute Sports Radio Network.
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0: Time for our first player spotlight interview tonight in 2026 here on the Canyon View Credit Union pregame show. And our first spotlight shines on the defensive side of the football and a guy that has bided his time to be a starter for Morgan Scali and the University of Utah. His name is Trey Reynolds. He's a linebacker and a captain this year. And when I caught up with Trey earlier this week, I asked him how much change he's noticed with the program since Morgan's taken over as head coach and Colton Swan at defensive coordinator.
27: They haven't changed a whole lot. And that's just come from Coach Swan. He was the linebacker coach last year, and the culture is still the same. And schematically, we'll go out there and see. But it's been really, really good to have that culture bought in by everyone, offense and defense.
0: This defense, like every Utah defense down through the years, there'll be a bunch of new starters, but also a lot of those guys that are new starters are guys that have played a ton for this team. You're kind of one of those guys. You've been a spot starter, but you've had a ton of reps down through the years. What's got you excited about this defense? With some new faces this year, especially the guys in front of you, but what's got you excited about this defense?
27: I love the character of this defense and how hard we play. I mean, it was all spring, all fall, running to the football, like the smash mouth defense that Utah. It's very strong this year, and I'm super excited to put that on film and show the world what we got.
0: What's it like for you now being one of the leaders? You've been kind of a guy that's bided your time. You know, in this day and age, guys that might not start their first or second year hit the portal, they go somewhere else. You've stuck around. You've been part of this and been a big part of it. But what's it like for you now to step into a starter's role and a leadership role for this team?
27: Yeah, I love this team. I love this program, and it's kept me around. I love the coaches, the people I'm around, and the culture, and that's why I committed here, and that's why I stayed. And it means a ton to me, that my teammates voted me captain, and man, I can't put it into words how grateful I am for this program, the things I've learned, and the people around me. So excited just to kick that senior year off and go for it.
0: So what's it mean for you to be a captain and a leader, and what kind of a leader are you? There's different kinds. There's some guys that are lead by example guys. There's some guys that are vocal guys and lead by example guys. How would Trey Reynolds' leadership style be described?
27: I don't know. I haven't thought about that a whole lot, but hopefully I'm leading by example is my biggest thing, and doing the right thing and showing my teammates what to do and how to become better teammates, better people, and better players on the field.
0: John O'Hall's back at linebacker for the first time probably in your career. No Lander Barton around here. Lander's finally gone. We're going to see a new guy kind of slide. We'll see several, but one guy for sure, Cyrus Polu. And we saw a little bit of Cyrus at times last year, end of the year. How's he adjusting to more minutes, more reps, and more responsibility this year?
27: Yeah, he's awesome. He's a beast. You're gonna see a lot of him, and he's a fast, physical player that is mastering the defense in that process of mastering the defense, and he'll be a big part of this team this year and the years to come.
0: You know, we've heard from some guys like the offensive line guys say they've got a little chip on their shoulder because everybody's kind of doubting them a little bit. You know, and I'm sure you've heard this too. Some of the fans are a little concerned after the K-State rushing game last year and some of the numbers that some teams put up. Have you guys defensively taken that a little personally and gone out to try to make amends from what happened in a few of those games at the end of last year?
27: Absolutely. It's always the same. We take one game at a time, but we got something to prove this year, and we have a goal and a lot of things to accomplish, and we're dead set on those goals, and anything to accomplish those goals we'll do and make happen. So our defense is really locked in. We do got that chip on our shoulder a little bit.
0: Give me how does Utah reach its goal this year? I just asked Devin this same question. I'll ask you too. How do you guys reach that goal? You had an unbelievable 11-2, but a quiet 11-2 season last year, and just missed out playing in that conference championship game. How do you guys take that next step?
27: To me, it's just continuing to buy into the culture.
0: Okay.
27: A lot of the time, you see guys throughout the season, they start to slip. They don't play as hard. They stop running to the football. They stop doing all these things. And I think for us, if we can just continue to do what we've been doing and to be consistent with it, we will see a lot of success, and we'll continue to get better week in and week out.
0: That's Trey Reynolds in our player spotlight tonight as we get you ready for kickoff. More pregame show coming up from the Smith's tailgate tent on the Canyon View Credit Union pregame show right here from ESPN 700 and the Ute Sports Radio Network.
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